0: out of the top drawer for Team USA. So an immediate attack by Belgium. We'll keep you posted. All the plays, everything you should know, maybe some in-game wagering opportunities with our friends at BetMGM. But, of course, we're all rooting for Team USA tonight. And so we'll keep you posted on that. 310-840-4910. But, PJ, as the game is going on, we've got some other things to talk about here following an incredible 4th of July weekend. And you heard the final call there on ABC, ESPN over the weekend. Women's world number one, Aryna Sabalenka, goes down. It's another early exit for her at a Grand Slam tournament, beaten by the three-time major champion Naomi Osaka in the round of 16, and she did it in straight sets. Incredible win for Osaka, who, again, was at the top of the tennis game a couple of years ago and then took a mental health break, then took a maternity break to have her first child. And since she's gotten back, she's kind of floated around the top 20. But, man, she has been starving for a win like this for a while now, especially since, PJ, she had already played Sabalenka three times this year and lost every single time. This was a significant win for Osaka, and it's one that very well could boost her to another Grand Slam title and maybe back in the top five for the foreseeable future. What did you think of this upset here over the weekend at Wimbledon?
1: I mean, yeah, you've been talking about it. Sabalenka's the best women's player in the world, pretty much. It feels like she's number one going into all these tournaments, but the grass has always been the toughest one for her to deal with. And Osaka has been getting better and better in these tournaments. At the U.S. Open last year, I thought she could make a run. I thought she could win it, and she did not. And then here at Wimbledon, I mean, after taking down Sabalenka, now a lot of people think she might finish the job and win here at Wimbledon. So you're talking about a two-time U.S. Open champ. You're talking about a two-time Australian Open champ. She's had a good career, had that brief time where she stepped away, Pat, but I feel like as of late here, she's starting to return to the Naomi Osaka that we all kind of knew before she took time away. And this women's side of the bracket, man, I mean, we knew coming in, you could really make a case for a lot of girls. We've reached the quarters. All eight of these players are ranked. They're within the top 25. So good luck trying to guess who's going to end up winning the women's title over at Wimbledon. But Osaka's definitely got as good a chance as anybody. I mean, you take down Sabalenka, you know your game's in good form. So she's got to be considered one of the favorites right now. I know that Coco and Pegula match is going to be really good. But yeah, Osaka definitely right now, Pat, she's got to be one of the favorites to consider.
0: Oh, for sure. And I shortchanged her, excuse me, because off the top of my head, I said three-time Grand Slam champion, four-time. Yeah, U.S. Open in 18 and 20, Australian Open in 19 and 21. But since she won the Australian Open in 2021, PJ, you mentioned it, she had not been past the third round of a Grand Slam tournament. That's 4.5 years until she finally made the U.S. Open semifinals last year, and then third round at the Aussie Open this year, fourth round at the French Open. Now she's in the quarterfinals here at Wimbledon, and she's gotten her confidence like fully back. Like her attacking game, which is when she's at her best, Osaka is attacking on the front foot, taking it to her opponent, powerful ground strokes, and there's arguably nobody more powerful in the world than Aryna Sabalenka. It's the biggest reason why she's the world number one. Osaka, though, like, just kept her off balance on the grass, where she's, I would say, never really been that great. You know, Osaka had never been past the third round in Wimbledon, even when she was at her peak. But man, I mean, she served great. She played the big points great, and to lose to somebody three times in a year, and a lot of those matches were close, and then to, you know, have a second set tiebreak, she served up in the second set, blew the lead, and then to come back and win it in a tiebreak anyway. I thought that was an incredible resolve from her. So yeah, I think she is, you know, you look at this Wimbledon women's draw here, and I think that you've got to make her one of the favorites in this tournament now, considering, as I'm pulling up the draw here, that you consider that she is going to play Karolina Muchova next, who is a Grand Slam champion and is very crafty and very good on the grass, but that's a match she can absolutely win. And then if Osaka wins that, she gets the winner of Pegula and Goff, which you referenced. That match tomorrow, that is going to be, that's box office stuff. Those are the only two Americans remaining in the draw. So unfortunately, no matter what happens, whether it's Coco or whether it's Pegula, we'll only be down to one American woman after that. But we know that Naomi has a lot of American ties, even though she plays under the Japanese flag. So Coco Gauff, Osaka semifinal, Pegula, Osaka semifinal would be incredible. How is she able to continue to win, though, after beating Sabalenka? That's always the big question. But yeah, it feels like whoever's going to win this women's Wimbledon tournament is going to come from that top half. You look in the bottom half, and it's all seeded players, but Kostyuk, Paolini, Noskova, and Mertens, good, solid players. But I think the winner from this tournament is coming from the top half. So hell of a win from Osaka. And I think more so than anything, PJ, just as much as Naomi winning is the loss for Aryna Sabalenka, who has really, I mean, as the world number one, she has had a season to forget, especially when you look at what she's done here in the Grand Slam tournaments. Sabalenka in majors this year, now that she got knocked out by Osaka in the round of 16. Sabalenka, as I'm pulling it up, lost in the final of the Aussie Open, lost in the quarterfinals of the French Open, and lost in the fourth round at Wimbledon. You know, this is somebody that claimed her four Grand Slam titles all between 2023 and 2025 and made three more finals here in the last 16 months, and she's lost all of them, you know, outside of winning the U.S. Open last year in 2025. So Sabalenka, after she lost, said, "I don't even think about ranking at this point. I just want to go get completely drunk, forget about tennis, and try to get in better shape." I mean, if that's not a mood, I don't know what is. But either way, disappointing loss from Sabalenka. Now she's going to defend her U.S. Open crown, and I don't know if you make her the overwhelming favorite like she's been in most of the tournaments here in the last 2 years.
1: It's a good point, especially at Wimbledon. I mean, what her odds are going to be moving forward, I think, are going to be interesting. Mertens is intriguing, too, because, you know, Osaka upset Sabalenka, but Mertens took down Iga as well. So, yeah, I think right now a lot of people are pointing towards the top half, you know, expecting Naomi to get through to the semis, and then that Pegula Gauff winner, probably your champion might come out of those three potentially. But Mertens, I mean, beating Iga, she's looked pretty good so far this tournament. I was watching a little bit of Paolini today too. So both of them are playing well. This women's draw can be as good as advertised.
0: We're hearing a goal. We do have a goal. It's a goal for Belgium.
1: Oh no.
0: Wow. That came out of nowhere. Thanks to our guy Roy in our Westwood One studios for alerting us. I didn't even see that coming. Belgium out of nowhere gets a goal in the ninth minute. It's from their striker, Charles de Ketelaere. And it's been USA that has had the hot start in every game so far. And yet it's Belgium here, PJ, with the lead in the first 10 minutes of the game. This one doesn't look like it's coming back. He looked plenty onside. That's just a breakdown from the USA defense. And Belgium goes up 1-0. Wow, that's a stunning start. We talked about Belgium starting 11 being conservative, and yet they've been the ones attacking here from the start of the game. And they grab a lead off a ball that was not really cleared, kind of just pinballed around, and then just slips through a couple of defenders on a ground cross, and de Ketelaere taps it in unmarked. That's poor defending.
1: Yeah, really bad on the backside. The defending's been shaky to start here in the first 8 minutes. Belgium's had a couple of opportunities. Before that one, they had a pass going through the box that the guy just kind of misfooted, and that could have been 1-0 too. But the U.S. has got to settle in. I think the Belgium defensive pressure, you know, this is such a step up in competition to what they've been facing the first four games of this tournament. But like you said, they've been playing with the lead in every one of these games. Now they're trailing 1-0. And we'll see what that looks like and how that they'll respond. Lucky for them, they still got a whole lot of time left to respond. But not an ideal start for the U.S. here.
0: Yep. So again, 1-0 Belgium. Charles de Ketelaere, the striker, the goal for Belgium, and just the inability to clear a ball that should have been cleared. Ends up hurting you. You know, sometimes you watch soccer and there's teams that are comfortable playing out of the back, which is really tough to do. lot of the times you see a team, they just thump it, man. They blast the ball forward. Just get the pressure out of your defending third. And in retrospect, that's what the USA should have done. That's what USA should have done, and they didn't do it. How about this? We're 11 minutes in. Belgium's got 6 shots, 3 on goal already. USA doesn't have a single shot yet. EJ, I really thought Belgium was going to try to play back, play conservative, play this game slow from the start, try to take the speed out of the USA counterattack, and yet it's been the complete opposite. I mean, they've their starting lineup, which we looked at and said, wow, no De Bruyne, no Lukaku, which Lukaku's not a big surprise, but no De Bruyne, no Jeremy Doku, no Hans Vaneken, their midfielder who's been starting, and Rudy Garcia went with a less talented lineup, but a faster lineup, bit of a more physical lineup. It's paid dividends. It's worked out perfectly for them so far. So for the first time this entire tournament, Team USA has got to play from behind, and you just got to hope that they have the same resolve as England, who did it against DR Congo, that they have the same resolve as some of the other teams we've seen in this tournament that can handle adversity, because this is the biggest adversity USA has been thrown their way.
1: Yeah, I think the biggest concern for me right now is just how Belgium's they're just making them totally uncomfortable. I mean, the U.S. defense looks like it's on skates, and offensively, they just cannot generate any kind of possession at all. Balogun really hasn't gotten any deep touches. Pulisic hasn't really made any noise either. So this is what we wanted to see. What would it look like when they went up against one of the top 10 teams from Europe or South America? And again, it's early. Maybe some nerves are settling in. Maybe they're adjusting to the game a little bit. Maybe they saw the starting 11 and saw all that firepower sitting on the bench and thought, you know, maybe this would be an easier first half than what they were thinking coming in. But they got to ramp up their game big time, because it's not good enough right now. Belgium is completely dominating them.
0: 310-840-4910. That's 310-840-4910. All right, let's continue to talk a little tennis here. We talked about the women's side. Naomi Osaka knocking out world number one Aryna Sabalenka, and that has opened up the women's draw even more. On the men's side, EJ, we're a match away. And these are going to be tomorrow. We're a couple of wins away from the showdown that we were all hoping for, that we were all kind of expecting. Novak Djokovic versus Jannik Sinner, a semifinal date that could be booked tomorrow. Sinner's going to play Jan-Lennard Struff, the German, who has at multiple times throughout his career been a top 30 player, but has dealt with a lot of injuries and going into this tournament, not a lot expected of him, but he's had some big time wins over the last couple of rounds. And so Sinner's a massive favorite, and he's always done well. It doesn't matter what kind of caliber, you know, what kind of characteristics the player has, but Sinner's always done well against big servers, and Struff is more than that, but that's his calling card. So I expect an easy win for Jannik Sinner. And then you got Djokovic as a slight favorite, taking on Felix Auger-Aliassime, the number 3 seed, number 4 player in the world, a guy that has always had the hype, the potential, and the talent. He made the semifinals of the U.S. Open last year, made the quarterfinals of the French Open this year, but it's been a guy that when you finally kind of thinking, all right, this is his time, he normally lets you down. And he's way younger. He's the fitter. He's playing great tennis right now. But PJ, give me the GOAT. Experience on Djokovic's side. He knows how to win matches like this. If it goes 5 sets, maybe that's the route for Felix to take out Djokovic and knock the GOAT out with what is probably his last best chance to win a major. But I still think we're going to get the blockbuster showdown that we were all expecting when the draw came out. I think Djokovic wins tomorrow. I think Sinner wins easy. And I think they're set up for a semifinal clash on Friday, which if those of you listening and watching along forgot, they played each other in the semis of the Australian Open. And it was like the biggest that Djokovic had ever been an underdog in the last 16 years. And he stunned Sinner in a 5-set thriller. So do you think we get that semifinal bout, PJ? Or do you think that one of these guys that Sinner and Joker are playing tomorrow will throw a wrench into the plans?
1: I do. I think Sinner, like you said, I think he's going to cruise. I think Novak and Felix could be a 5-setter. I think that's going to be a long match. But ultimately, I think we get the semifinal that – everybody is hoping for, and what an epic semifinal it could be if that ends up being the case between Novak and Sinner, because Novak's time is running out. You got no

0: Bublik match was a little bit nervy today. A guy who's very up and down, but he beat him in straight sets. Looks like it's probably going to be Zverev in the quarters, but as you tell me, he's got good history against Zverev, which I like. And then he's going to be favored if he wins that one against whether it's Kaboli or Ferry. So the fact that Sinner and Novak are on the other side of the bracket and Fritz is playing really good tennis right now, Sinner is your heavy favorite and deservedly so. He probably ends up winning it. But the Fritz ticket is definitely alive. He's looking good.
1: Yes, he is. I mean, made quick work. You mentioned it. Made quick work of Bublik, who we know is a super dangerous player. Can beat anybody on any day. He's beaten Sinner before on the grass, and he's got a massive serve. He hit nearly 50 aces against Big Foe, against Tiafoe last round, and knocked him out in a five setter. But when he like, it's crazy because I've seen Bublik, Sasha Bublik, who's number 11 in the world. I've seen him show up for the small tournaments, the 250s, the smallest tournaments you can have, and play them like they're Grand Slam finals. And you know, he shows an incredible attention to detail, focus, and execution, and he like plays like his life depends on it. And then I've seen him in Grand Slam tournaments basically treat it like it's an exhibition. I mean, he's an enigma. He's a polarizing player. He doesn't make any sense. And today, he had an early break on Fritz. Gave the break right back. They go to a tie break where, again, a guy with a massive serve like Bublik, you give him a 50-50 chance. He loses every single point. Fritz wins it 7-0 and then cruises the rest of the match, wins it in straight sets, never was really tested. And so, yeah, Bublik lost that first set, and it basically looked like to me like he was like, all right, I'll take my prize money and I'll go home. I don't really care. I'm not going to care too much to go all out here. If I end up serving well, great, but that's whatever. And give Fritz credit, because that could be dangerous sometimes. You kind of get dragged into one of those, like, where you can then lose focus. And you're like, well, what's going on? Is this mind games? And Fritz kept his composure. He kept his focus, makes his third straight quarterfinal. And, yeah, he's going to play the winner of Zverev and Lehechka, who you mentioned got suspended. So Zverev's got to come back. And if he wins, then he's going to play for a third straight day when they play in the quarterfinals on Wednesday. And so maybe just that little bit of, you know, focus being thrown off, combined with the fact that Fritz has owned Zverev the last couple of times they've played each other. Yeah, you got Fritz at 11-1, and I would give him every chance of beating Zverev if they play each other in the quarters. And then you're looking at a potential, if Fritz wins, you're looking at a potential semifinal against either Flavio Kaboli, who made the French Open final, top 10 player, hell of a player. Fritz would be the favorite, or the wild card Arthur Ferry, who knocked out Dimitrov today. And if Fritz does get to the semis, he'll be favored in either of those matches. And then you're looking at a chance for the title. PJ, your 11-1 ticket all the way in the Wimbledon final. That would feel pretty damn good.
0: That would. I don't know if I'll have a hedging opportunity if it's against Sinner, but having an 11-1, he's definitely not going to be 11-1 to win the match. So that'll be good having that going into a hypothetical final. But yeah, I mean, Ferry, you know, it's always fun when you get a guy from the UK that's making some noise, that they get to rally behind. So kind of pulling for him to upset Kaboli and, then, you know, losing to Fritz in the semifinals for my money's sake. But, both sides, this Wimbledon tournament setting up really, really good. The fact that Novak and Sinner are still alive, what people wanted. And then you get the chaos on the women's side and you got, all eight ladies that are left in the quarters are all top 25 players in the world. It's going to be an awesome week, Pat. Excited to watch the tennis.
1: 310-840-4910. And PJ, as you said last week, we got Wimbledon in the morning. We got World Cup at night. And today, on a day like today, Wimbledon, it starts at 8 a.m. Eastern and they go all the way to curfew, 6 p.m. Eastern. So you got 10 hours of tennis uninterrupted. And now you had Spain, Portugal at 3 Eastern. Now we got USA, Belgium going on right now. You know, and again, in the month of July, that's normally the dead period for sports outside of baseball, but we've been getting our fill and then some. So it's been pretty damn good. By the way, 21st minute, still 1-0 Belgium. They got an early goal from Charles de Ketelaere. They were dominating. USA starting to get their foot in the door here, but going to have the red, white, and blue need to play a lot better. Otherwise, they're going to get knocked out by Belgium for the second time in the last 12 years in the World Cup. 310-840-4910. We'll get you caught up when we return. We'll also do a little Would You Rather with producer Brandon Combs. I'm Pat Boyle. He's PJ Glasser. This has been MGM Tonight right here on Westwood One Sports.
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1: Welcome all back. 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I'm Pat Boyle. He's PJ Glasser. The phone number to join the show is 310-840-4910. Get you an update here on USA and Belgium in just a second, but we were talking some tennis, talking some Wimbledon last segment, and this from our friends at BetMGM. BetMGM players will receive a Wimbledon odds boost token. 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If you win your bet that was made with the odds boost token, you will receive extra winnings in unrestricted bonus dollars. All right, they're through the hydration break. They're in the 29th minute here in the first half, and it is still 1-0 Belgium. They got a goal in the 10th minute from Charles de Ketelaere after some really bad defending, but really it was just a terrible clearance from Team USA when the ball was in their defensive third. Belgium pounced on it, ground cross right through the box. De Ketelaere unmarked, tapped it in. Very easy goal for Belgium. Really bad defending for Team USA. PJ, we have you at red, white, and blue. They've gotten into the game since then, but just looking at the stats here along with what the eye test has told us, and it's gonna have to get into the game a little bit more than they have. We still don't have a single shot, let alone a shot on target. 7-0 in favor of Belgium. 3-0, and they've actually had more possession than Team USA. So 30 minutes in, the initial stage of getting completely dominated is through, but still don't have a shot yet. That's got to change.
2: Certainly does. They're, like you said, they're starting to play a little bit better, generating a little bit more position. Haven't had any danger chances yet, but I mean, the first 10, 15 minutes of this game was just all Belgium. We could get nothing going. We couldn't maintain any kind of possession. They were right up on us, taking away all our breathing room. But now we're starting to get Balogun, Pulisic, all these guys are starting to get involved a little bit. Now we got a pretty decent free kick coming up here. So they're settling in the game. And this was the big question. Again, the step up in competition from Belgium to the other teams that they've been playing are night and day. They feel the pressure. They're favorites. They're at home. There was definitely some nerves early, but they're starting to settle in into the game and they're looking much better. So, you don't feel good that they're now 1-0, but you definitely feel better than you did 15 minutes ago when it looked like Belgium might just absolutely run them off the field.
1: Yeah. Yeah. That's for damn sure. You mentioned it though. Really dangerous opportunity here for a free kick for Team USA. It's Malik Tillman who scored the goal against Bosnia to put it away. Can we get more Tillman magic here? He's stepping up like he's going to hammer this thing. PJ, I feel like this could be a real dangerous opportunity. Tillman smashes in, it gets a deflection, and it's in the hole!
2: Go!
1: It is Malik Tillman again. That one might have been deflected because Courtois went one way and the ball ended up completely on the other side of the goal. And I will check out the replay. I got to imagine this thing got deflected. But again, it's a goal off a set piece for Team USA. And it's Malik Tillman again. And I think this thing did get deflected. It caught somebody's head as Tillman smashed it. Yep, it goes off the head of a Belgian player on the wall. Courtois probably had it covered, but it takes a wicked deflection, and he's got nothing he can do about it. And Malik Tillman has scored off a free kick again. This guy is a set-piece master.
2: Number 20 for Belgium. It just hit the top of his head. And like you said, Courtois, no chance. How about it? And Pat, it's really that simple. Belgium's been dominant. Kind of feels like a playoff hockey game almost, doesn't it? Where you got one side that's been dominating the whole time. They're generating all these shots. And then you get a team coming the other way. They get their first good chance and they make it count. Sometimes it's about quality over quantity. And we got a brand new game. Crowd's rocking back into it. And, big answer by the U.S. to tie this thing up. before the half, and now they got momentum on their side. So it looks like they're finally starting to settle in, Pat, and now they're being the aggressor. They're chasing Belgium around the field. I don't know what the heck that first 15 minutes was, and I'm sure Pochettino was wondering the same thing, but it looks like we got
1: Belgium scores right back. It's the Cattolieri again. And it's again off another cross that doesn't get defended. Oh, my gosh. Right away, Belgium goes right down the field, and they attack the same wing that they got the first goal on. And again, it's the Cattolieri who just rises and wins a header and puts it right inside the post. Oh, my gosh.
3: So brutal.
1: That's
3: you
1: bad.
3: All that
1: you know
3: momentum.
1: What? I mean, that might be a push here. He's got his hands on the back of Tim Ream. I don't know if VAR is going to take a look at this or not. I mean, he jumped over him, but he also had his hands on his back, wins the header and heads it right into the side of the post. You just got to have better defending than that. Pochettino's kicking the freaking Powerade bottles on the sideline. He's going nuts. That's really bad man marking. Tim Ream's got to be better than that. He simply has to be better.
2: He did have two hands on the back a little bit. You know, I don't know if I saw like full extension, but definitely had two hands on the back. I doubt they overturn it, but yeah, that's
1: nope. And they already continued play.
2: Okay.
1: They already continued play.
2: So much for a low scoring, first half. I mean, my goodness. We got some action.
1: I mean, yeah. Look, I thought this game was gonna go one way. If Belgium had their way, I thought it was gonna go one way, and it could be the complete opposite of what we've seen so far. Belgium's played attacking, they've been aggressive, they've been looking for goals immediately. And look, I mean, I guess they learned their lesson against Senegal, right? You can't just hope to play conservatively and not get any bad bounces going your way. And I think Weston McKennie just picked up a yellow card for a late slide tackle. So
2: I think that bad to worse though. I think they want a red from the way that they were reacting. Oh yeah, that's definitely not a red though. No chance that's a red. Yellow for sure. I mean the studs, but I don't know. I think that's just the yellow. We'll see. I don't know if they're going to review it, but the way that they jumped up was very similar to how Mexico jumped up yesterday. When England ended up getting a red card. So I think they definitely wanted to take a look at it. So I hope it.
1: Well, I mean, if anything, they bought the yellow card, right? If their reaction might have gotten the yellow card rather than anything, rather than nothing, but.
2: Sure. No, they're playing on, yep, so just yellow.
1: It's the right side of Team USA's defense that is getting exploited right now, and it's gotten exploited on both of those goals. So that's Freeman. And that's Richards.
2: Mm-hmm.
1: Alex Freeman, who is playing right back, that's the wing that Belgium has basically gone down. Now, the first goal, it was off of a bad clearance, not necessarily just in the regular run of play, but that last one, Freeman just got beat. And he got beat bad. And, you know, you got to tip your cap. It was a good play by Trossard, Leandro Trossard. He's the one that whipped in the cross, and he gets the assist. But I think Freeman's got to do a better job, and also Tim Ream's got to do a better job. Now, Tim Ream is not he's not a spring chicken. Tim Ream is
2: like
1: 38 years old.
2: I think he's 38.
1: If you're playing center back at 38, you're not expected to be fast. You better be physical. You better be strong. He was neither of those things. And giving up that header to De Ketelieri. So that's just really, really poor defending from Team USA in this first half.
2: Yeah, this back line is really dicey, really shaky right now. Which is not good. I think that was the fear of a lot of people going into this match is because we haven't faced this tier competition like a Belgium, how our defense was going to react against a quality opponent like this. And so far has not been too good. Now, fortunately, we have that goal, so it's only 2-1. But yeah, the defense right now definitely is concerning. And again, I mean, Belgium has Lukaku, Doku, De Bruyne that they can go to. with those fresh legs in the second half. So those guys really got to dig deep. Pochettino's got to figure something out in the second half to neutralize the offense, because right now Belgium's kind of just doing whatever they want to.
1: 310-840-4910. All right, we will take a short break. 2-1 Belgium. We haven't even hit the 40-minute mark so far. The first half has exploded with goals. Charles de Ketelaere, the striker for Belgium, he's got both of them. Malik Tillman, the free kick wizard, tied it up for USA, but then they gave up that second goal just moments later. So the Belgians, they've looked fraudulent so far throughout this tournament. They don't look fraudulent so far tonight in Seattle. They've got the lead. We'll get you an update when we come back, and we will play a little Would You Rather with producer Brandon Combs. I'm Pat Boyle. He's PJ Glasser. Number for you to get involved. We've got some texts we'll get to as well when we return. You could call, you could text 310-840-4910. 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
4: 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Can the red, white, and blue do it again tonight?
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18: This week's Findlay Cadillac Henderson Player Performance of the Week is going to be more of a dual lifetime achievement award. This week, we'll bring it back closer to home and the Las Vegas Aces with head coach Becky Hammond and Asia Wilson, who were recognized earlier in June on Time's 100's inaugural sports list. According to Time, Wilson became the first player in WNBA or NBA history to win a championship, claim the scoring title, be named Finals MVP, League MVP, and Defensive Player of the Year all in the same season. But the recognition did not stop there, as the head coach was also recognized as one of the most influential people in sports. According to Time, Hammond was already a trailblazer before joining the WNBA coaching ranks in the 2022 season. Before that, she was hired as the first full-time female assistant coach in NBA history by the San Antonio Spurs.
17: That was the Findlay Cadillac Player Performance of the Week, brought to you by Findlay Cadillac Henderson.
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1: Welcome on back. BetMGM Tonight, Westwood One Sports. I'm Pat Boyle. He's PJ Glasser. The phone number to join the show, 310-840-4910. We've got some of your calls and your texts that we will get to shortly here. We're going to get to a little Would You Rather, though, producer Brandon Combs. But first, 45th minute. So they're about to enter stoppage time in the first half, probably get 6 minutes or so. And Belgium still leads Team USA 2-1. We were expecting maybe a bit of a slow start, maybe a bit of a conservative start. It's been anything but. It's been an explosion of goals. Charles de Ketelaere has scored off of two crosses, one on the ground, one in the air, and he's got both the goals. In between that was another Malik Tillman moment of magic off a free kick. But USA got off to a really slow start. They tied it, thought, okay, they got their foot in it, and then Belgium scored right back. So it's still 2-1, and Faux Balogun, PJ, just had a good opportunity to really, really make his moment in this one. A long throw in, it dropped to him. It was a, you know, he's being marked. It was tough, but he gets a foot on it. He skies it over the crossbar, but it looked like it might have been blocked. So that was a chance for Balogun. Team USA now with another throw in here late, deep in Belgium territory. And now it looks like actually it's getting overturned. Yeah. Now it looks like they're going to say, no, it is a, it's a goal kick, and it was last touched by Balogun. So,
2: oh, tough. Yeah, that was Flo's first best chance of the game. Like you said, tough. The defender's right there. Just couldn't get his foot around it to keep it low to the ground. But yeah, Pat, we got a 90-minute battle on our hands, my friend. Not good. The offense has looked a lot better. The defense is still definitely a concern, though.
1: Yeah, that was only the second shot of the game, with the first one being the free kick, which we got a little, to steal a hockey term, we got some puck luck, because it goes off of a Belgian player who was on the wall, jumped, deflected off his head, and it's, you know, Courtois was going one way, and it kind of just deflects right back into the middle of the goal where he's nowhere to be found. So other than that, we really haven't done much. So that being said, we got 6 minutes of stoppage time, we're approaching halftime. Let's get producer Brandon Combs in the mix here. Let's do a little Would You Rather as we're doing our watch party here. Combs, what's going on, man?
3: What's going on, fellas? Just sweating this one out with you. Team USA, I thought Balogun was going to get that, too, as soon as I saw it. It'd be just poetic if Balogun could score here in this match, because that'll send Belgium into a frenzy.
1: Oh, yeah, they'll hate it.
3: Yeah, 100%. All right, you guys want to do some Would You Rather? Let's start right here in this game. If the USA is going to lose, would you rather they lose a tightly contested game like Mexico versus England last night, or just get their doors blown off and have it not be close? PJ?
2: You know, normally I'm in the camp of when my team loses or if I lose a bet, I want it to just be a beatdown. I want it to be over early so I don't get invested and I'm not sweating. But for this, it's actually the opposite. I'd rather lose like a heartbreaker because, as Pat was saying, you know, when we're doing the show, like if this was a 3-0 Belgian game right now, like that would just completely suck. You know, you watch the World Cup once every 4 years. It's such a good run. They're at home. Like I want to try and get as much of this tournament and this game as I possibly can. If they lose in extra time, if they lose in PKs, so be it. So it's actually funny. Normally I'd be on the side of, I'd rather just, my team's going to lose. I'd rather see him get killed. Watching a World Cup, I'd actually, or like an Olympic game, I'd rather have my team be in it for as long as they possibly can. So I'll actually go with that one.
1: I'm going to disagree. I'll go with the opposite here. And my reasoning is, you know, a lot of teams, a lot of people will be like, oh, no, like I'd rather the heartbreak. It's going to stink. But like, at least I know my team, you know, USA on the up and up, not in the same class as Spain or France, you know, the top teams in the world. And you say, well, Belgium top 10. But like, hey, at least if USA loses a close one, you could say, hey, we've closed the gap. We're that much closer to being a top 10 team in the world, a team that legitimately people think can win the World Cup and not just because they're American. And it's like, why not? Why not us, right? Here's the thing. World Cup happens every 4 years. Like, you got the Gold Cup which is just the countries in North America. So like it's, you know, the U.S. main competitor in that is usually Mexico. You know, Canada's a decent squad now as well. I'm going to be honest. I'm not going to really care too much about the Gold Cup, and I like soccer. I always rather watch the Euros. So it's like the World Cup's not for another 4 years. If USA loses a heartbreaker, does it? Can you really say they've closed the gap? Who the hell knows what a team's going to look like in 4 years from now? I'd rather it be a blowout and not get my hopes up and not have another game like it did in 2014 when they played Belgium or 2010 when they played Ghana. Go to extra time. You're right there. You're that close to moving on to the next round, and then you lose and get your soul and your heart ripped out. I'd rather them get blown out if they're going to lose this game rather than lose another heartbreaker.
3: Yeah, look, I'm a Chicago sports fan. I'm used to the heartbreak. So for when it comes to this and I only get to see the World Cup once every 4 years and I'm not the biggest soccer fan in the world, I would rather this team be in it and lose a close game than to see them just get their doors blown off. Because one, you know, the industry we work in, it makes for better content. And two, it's more fun to actually be in the game and actually have something to root for than to just sit here and be like, all right, well, you know, it's 4-0. It's halftime. Let's just, you know, we could watch something else or we could turn on something else. We could tune out. I'd much rather have it be a close game. All right. Let's get one more in here. Pat, we'll start with you here. Would you rather have a top five pitching staff in baseball or a top five offense?
1: I'd rather have a top five offense. I know they say pitching wins titles and pitching wins championships, but also we saw how the Blue Jays got to the World Series last year. We've seen how, I mean, the Dodgers, they've kind of had both, but it's normally the Dodgers offense that has been carrying them to their last two World Series. So pitching does win championships. So does a damn good offense that just hits the machine, you know, hits like a machine. I'd rather have a top five offense. And also that's more exciting to watch than a team that you know is going to be in low scoring, tight affairs, but you're always hoping that they can hit runners in scoring position. And most of the time you'll be disappointed. So give me the top five offense rather than the top five pitching staff.
2: I'm going to go with the pitching. You know, pitching wins, it wins championships, it wins playoff games. You can find a way to manufacture offense, but it's just, it's really tough to have workhorses in the postseason. It's tough to have guys that you can lean on. We've seen just pitchers flat out dominate in a postseason, carry their team to championships. We've obviously seen hitters have some big time postseasons too, but pitchers can affect the game every inning that they're out there, while hitters can only do so about four times, maybe five a game if they're lucky. So I'll go with the pitching staff.
3: I used to be in that camp, PJ. I used to be like, hey, you got to have a top five pitching staff heading into October. But what I've learned over the last couple of years is you need to have a top five offense more than you need to have a top five pitching staff. Because if that was the case, if it was just about the pitching, the Seattle Mariners would have won the last three World Series. They've had the best pitching staff for the last 3 years. And even the relief pitching has been in the top three in the last 3 years. I mean, their pitching is unbelievable. However, the offenses that they run into are just so damn good. So I would much rather right now have a top five offense than a top five pitching staff. But I'm a Cubs fan. I don't get either one.
1: Well, maybe you would have had a top five pitching staff if anybody could stay healthy in that Cubs pitching staff. But the offense, they've had a couple of 15, 16, 20 run outputs. They're not far off from a top 10 offense. All right, we'll take a short break. We've hit halftime. We'll get you a score update when we return. We'll break down the first half and tell you what each team needs to do, especially Team USA, to win this game when we return. 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

0: right now on the state of soccer and what exactly happened last night. And are you disappointed or like, are you like me? I'm like, okay, Belgium was the better team. I'm tired of the excuses. They didn't show up. It was an embarrassing loss. They were listless. They were this. They were that. I saw a team in Belgium that just played much better. We're clearly the better team. And then, you know, once they got the edge and momentum, you know, started to build off that momentum, Team USA just didn't have any answers. I guess Connor is thinking about his answer right now, which I'm looking forward to hearing. But I want your thoughts, 702-365-9200. How disappointed are you with what happened last night? And
1: you got
0: and
1: me
0: also,
1: there, Benny?
0: Okay, yeah, there you go.
1: Sorry about that. My board was acting weird here this morning. But no, I just wanted to touch off kind of pretty much what you were asking there. You know, I'm similar to you, right? I'm not going to put myself in the shoes of a diehard football fan, somebody who has watched the game throughout the entire life of being a sports fan, right? I watch occasionally. I'm big on watching the World Cup. I love to see kind of the countries all get together and how people rally for their country, the nationality, pride, things like that. That's always awesome to see. But as far as watching the game yesterday goes, I think for one, there was an inflated sense of optimism going into the game, I would say, from the USA fan base. I understand that this was a different feel than the team from 2018 when they just barely missed out on even making the World Cup. But again, this was a team that had kind of lower expectations and started to look almost like a Cinderella story as things began to take off. Nobody in the beginning of the World Cup really took USA serious to be a final contender at the end of the tournament. So as they started to do good and as they started to play better, I think you started to see the fan base ride the train a little bit. I know that you put a tweet out earlier, I think it was last night, you mentioned that Belgium had already beat USA earlier 5-2. Like, this wasn't a shocking thing that could happen. I think there was also a lot of sense of inflated, let's say, excitement for the match because of the drama that happened with the red card and Flo. There was a lot of people who said, hey, maybe he shouldn't be allowed to play despite the red card, you know, being rescinded or what they said. Rescinded, I think, is the official term FIFA used. So it was a very already swirled with chaos game getting led up into it. But as far as on the pitch, it just felt like Team USA, they lacked, I don't want to say motivation because this is the biggest game of their life, but it didn't quite look like they were set to play the same way Belgium was. Belgium was out there, they were attacking, you could tell that the pressure was on all the way throughout the game. At the end, they never let up, even that last goal, which felt a little probably unnecessary, wasn't unnecessary to them because they felt like their backs were against the wall. So, you know, as a USA fan, I would like to have seen a better effort out on the pitch. But at the end of the day, I'm still happy with the progress they showed. And I'm excited to see what this team's going to do in the future. I think this only builds the excitement towards the sport in America.
0: Yeah, it is a young team, so they've got that going for them. A couple of different directions that I want to go here with this. Number one, given the level of excitement, I saw all the flags, the American flags driving around town. You know, and I'm sure that was not exclusive to where I live. You know, it felt like America had gotten behind this team. So like you said, there was this level of excitement, maybe an inflated level of confidence going into this game last night. But basically what it ultimately did was it set up for the massive amount of disappointment that everybody experienced in watching the United States play the way they did and get beat the way they did. And so that's the question that I have for our audience and for you too, Connor. What was the most disappointing loss or season or, you know, sporting event that you can remember being so excited for, getting so up for, having so much confidence about, whether it was an individual, maybe you're a tennis fan, maybe you're a boxing fan, maybe it was a team sport, basketball, football, baseball, that you just knew that you're the whoever it was that you were supporting was going to win, was going to dominate, was going to prevail, only to get kind of curb stomped, or whether it was your disappointment over not showing up and getting a beat down, or just losing in general when you thought that, you know, your team or whoever you were supporting was the favorite. I'm sure all of us have experienced that throughout our sports fandom in terms of just a total letdown and in total almost feeling embarrassed, almost

0: feeling like you were part of the loss and there was a severe letdown. So give us a call on that, 702-365-9200. What was your biggest sports disappointment, or gut-wrenching loss, or maybe it's even more, Connor, the disappointment than the gut-wrenching loss? Because I'll say this, you know, you see what Mexico did, the night before against England, right? It felt like, man, they just fought until the very end. They were, it was, that game could have gone either way.
1: Yeah.
0: Right on down to the last few seconds. Cape Verde, playing against, I forget who, was it Venezuela that they played, or, Argentina that they played? I forget who they played, but they gave a gallant effort and ultimately lost. But there was pride in how they played, and their country was, you know, so ecstatic, even in loss, about how much they fought. Mexico, obviously, putting up the fight that they did, as in contrast to the United States, that felt like they just kind of took a knee at some point. Were you surprised by that, and does that add to your disappointment? Or do you feel, again, kind of like I did, I think the better team took a massive swing early on and belted Team USA right across the chin, and we just didn't respond very well. But I don't think that – it didn't feel like to me anyway – that we came in with, or the Americans came in, and just didn't show up. I didn't necessarily sense it like that. I felt like they couldn't respond, and that's a whole other thing. But I'm not embarrassed by the loss. I wasn't embarrassed by the effort, but maybe you see it a different way.
1: No, I mean, again, I think that this was a team that had low expectations, or I don't want to say low. I don't want to lowball this team and undersell what Team USA has been and where they're moving forward. But to be fair, again, your top teams, everybody looking at going to this tournament again, are going to be your Portugals, your Spain, your Argentinas, the teams that we are expecting to see at the end and the teams that are still competing, right? That's what you were looking at. And Team USA maybe was going to get into that fold. But as they started to play better and you started to see more excitement build, I think that's, again, where some of that optimism got built up. They got hit in the chin. It was a quick goal. They got within 10 minutes. I think it was the ninth minute was when the first goal was scored for Belgium, if I'm correct. And right. It just felt like it was really hard to respond after that. There was, again, so much noise leading up to that matchup beforehand, all surrounding the red card being rescinded, the president making a phone call to get things done, and how that might affect the FIFA wanting to have games in America going forward. Like, it was just all this noise that led up to the game. I don't know if guys were distracted. I don't know if it was just a hard punch in the chin to start the match off. But it felt like you said, it was hard to respond. And part of that falls onto the coach Mauricio to be able to have his guys ready to respond. And part of that falls on the players because, like I mentioned earlier, this is the biggest game for a lot of these guys' professional career. You know what I mean? If you win this game against Belgium and you advance, that's something that Team USA can't say they've done in ever, I don't believe. So this was for me, I think, as far as optimism went into it, fans had more optimism probably than they should have. And that's, again, like you said, the question of the day. How much have you had where you thought you were going to win and your team let you down? It happens all the time throughout fandom.
0: It does, and we want your thoughts, 702-365-9200. But you bring up a good point in that If you roll back the tape and rewind the tape all the way back to, before Team USA even, stepped onto a field in the World Cup competition, the expectations were low. And then because they played pretty well, in a couple of games and, created some momentum for themselves, then that created a whole different perspective and in terms of the possibilities, for that team. And I think that's kind of on us more than anything and fans for getting too excited about what they see, and then all of a sudden their expectations completely changed. And where I'm going with this is the problem that I have. When you if you came into this thinking Team USA is good enough to get into the round of eight, right? And if that's what you believed, that should be the bottom line expectation, is to get to the round of eight, not 16, but eight. All right. If you felt like that coming into this tournament, then you have a right to now say we fell short and that's bad. And, there wasn't enough progress. This was a failure not to get to the round of eight. That's one thing. If that's what you believed, then you have every right to feel that way this morning. But if you came in like I think most, most, whether you're a hardcore soccer fan or a casual soccer fan like myself, if you came in with no expectations for Team USA and just felt like, hey, you win a couple of games, that'll be great, or just put up a good fight, that'll be great, it's on our home turf, you know, put up a good showing, but we're not expecting you to get to the round of 16, let alone the round of 8, only to get overly excited about what they did early on in the tournament and now get to the point where you're embarrassed. We didn't show any progress. This is a complete failure, which I feel like a lot of people feel this morning. How did it change? How did your whole perception change just based on a couple of wins to now where 3 weeks ago or a month ago you'd have said getting to the round of 16 would have been major progress, to now saying that getting to the round of 16 wasn't any progress at all? Am I making any sense here, Connor?
1: Yeah, and again, I think the biggest thing that comes out of this is, does it hurt right now? Of course it's going to sting right now. I think a lot of fans are going to, you know, harp on the radio or harp on their social media accounts in the bars, whatever it may be, wherever water cooler you're hanging around talking to your friends and family. The biggest thing I think is going to be, oh man, Team USA lost to Belgium. What if we win that game and move on and blah, blah, blah. Again, the fact that they made it there is a huge feat compared to the last time they even tried to get into the World Cup. So to me, it says, look at what you've done. And I want to say this is a 6 to 8 year span already. And then look at where you can go forward. Look at all these younger kids who saw the excitement. One of the biggest things I loved about this World Cup, and I continue to love about it, Vinny, is that all the biggest stars are making plays. It doesn't matter which team you're watching. If you're watching Norway and watching Holland score, or if you're watching Argentina and seeing Messi score, you know, when you get to see the biggest stars perform on these stages, especially in America, that's what gets the youth involved. That's what's going to make younger kids want to go to soccer practice. Not because their parents are looking for somewhere to drop them off in the middle of the day. It's the fact that they've seen these guys do it on TV. They've seen them do it in stadiums in their hometowns, and it builds that excitement. Now I think we get to start to play a little bit where there's always been this big dispersible USA. They don't care about football, or they don't care about soccer. Maybe now you start to see, because some of that nationality, some of that pride, it starts to build, and you can see some of these younger talents build up. Some of these guys who are in the mid ranks of their prime right now, maybe they take it a little bit more serious next time this comes around. So I think that there's optimism ahead. I know it stings right now, but I wouldn't say that this is the end all be all. I wouldn't say, oh man, Team USA lost. This was a failure of a season or a failure of a go. I would take the wins where you got them and, you know, look at the future going ahead. I think there is a very bright future for the USA men's national team.
0: All right, I'm going to call a little BS here because I've heard all of that before, which, you know, I love you, man. But being around the block a little bit, I don't like we always this feels like this rinse and repeat. You know, we got further than I shouldn't even say rinse and repeat. This one feels a little bit different. There's been, you know, World Cups where, like you said, the Team USA didn't even show up and got either bounced very early on or didn't even make it. And where everybody in the soccer world is hand wringing and, the lack of progress, and this and that about soccer in the United States. And then along comes something like this, which there were many positives. And all of a sudden, even amid the disappointment today, oh, this is going to change soccer. Now everyone's going to, all little kids are going to want to go. All the little kids already play soccer. You know what I'm saying? Like, go on a Saturday and, you know, my kids played soccer early on, you know, for a couple of years, and they moved on to baseball or just stuck with baseball or basketball or whatever the case might be. Soccer participation, it's been the number one growing participation sports among kids for a long time now in the United States. It makes a lot of sense. It's something for them to do. It's great exercise. It's all of that. But I don't equate, I don't know that we're ever going to get to a point where, and I don't know that it even matters, to be honest with you, because sometimes in life things don't line up the way you want them to line up. I don't see that this is going to cause some major swell now in soccer. I've been hearing that for my entire lifetime. This is going to be it. This is where it turns around. This is where the United States takes a big step forward in terms of soccer. And I don't believe that that's going to happen. I think that the numbers of the youth playing soccer are going to continue to rise. That's been happening for forever. But I don't know that that's going to mean much. I'll also put it this way. I think people, you know, a lot of the casual fans got into this because it was the United States, a Team USA across the jersey. And so there was excitement for that. Of course you're going to back, you know, your team. It's in our country. It's the tournament is the United States. The timelines were great. You didn't have to wake up or, you know, stay up until the middle of the night to watch a game if it was in, you know, Germany or Europe, you know, because the time, there was no time difference. We were able to watch the top games, you know, at a reasonable hour here in the United States. And so we got a chance to watch. I'm sure the TV numbers were great. But I'm not going to equate that with fans all of a sudden now. Wow. I can't wait to go watch the LA Galaxy on TV. I don't see that happening. I don't see, a bunch of casual fans now all of a sudden wanting to go watch, the Premier League or anything like that. I think part of this was, a lot of Americans getting behind the American team. And now that it's over, they're going to move their attention. Training camp starts in a couple of weeks. The baseball season is going to start really heating up in terms of the pennant chases. You've got NBA free agency, and pretty soon, you know, the summer league is going to start. Their attention is going to go back to what it normally does. So a question to you, Connor, do you feel like this is going to be some seminal? I don't believe it is. I've heard all these seminal moments for my entire adult life in terms of soccer. I don't think that this is going to have any massive effect, good or bad, in terms of the popularity of soccer in the United States.
1: Yeah, I mean, I'm going to go back to the argument of just because the fact that the tournament was in the United States, right? I think that there was a lot of people who can say it was in their backyard. It's the first time in a long time a lot of people get to say that for the people up in the Pacific Northwest in Seattle who got to win this Team USA in person in one of the biggest soccer cities in the entire country. I think that's going to matter, right? You're talking about just that region up there with the Portland Timbers and things like that I think matters, right? When you talk about Houston, you talk about New York, these are big major cities. When you host these games, Miami, you're hosting these games, you have one of the best players in the world who plays in the MSL in Miami. I think that stuff matters. So is it going to drastically change the outcome of where soccer moves in America? I don't know. But I do think that there is excitement, and I do think that because it was in this backyard of the USA, there's going to be a group of younger fans who are playing right now, and they're going to want to continue playing. Like you mentioned, the participation has always been, it's easy to drop my kid off. You don't got to do much but get him cleats, right? Everything else is a ball and a net. But at the end of the day, maybe now the kid has a little bit more excitement seeing this happen in the backyard, seeing the excitement from other countries, seeing people visit and wanting to be part of that. I think that there is something that to be said out of that. Let's get out to the phone lines here. We have Fabian on the phone. Fabian, what's going on?
2: Good morning, guys. Hey, Vinny. You and me have been around for quite a while. I played soccer. I lettered in high school. I actually was going to be a walk-on in college, but decided to do cross-country instead. But this happens every 4 years. When was the last time the U.S. actually beat Mexico? Was it the Gold Cup here at Allegiant Stadium? Remember the Beckham told Mark Davis that if he built a stadium, he'd bring a team here? How much support do the Lights get? They're a minor league team. They're not, MLS level. So this happens every 4 years. And, you know, I remember back when Kyle Rowe Jr. was supposed to be the second coming for American soccer when I was in high school, I think it was.
0: I remember that name.
2: I'm sorry. Yeah, no. Especially his dad was the big football guy, too. So. It's
0: yeah,
2: not
0: no
2: like,
0: doubt.
2: I mean, granted, there's plenty of sports for kids to play. Soccer's a great thing. I mean, I played it. I'm not a big soccer nut, but I'm sorry. That game was pathetic. They didn't play. They stood on the first goal. You just watched the replay. They're standing there and let them score. I'm sorry.
0: Yeah, no, I'm sure they feel pretty sorry, but is it embarrassing? I'm reading so many tweets here that gutless performance, embarrassing performance. I don't know. I go back to what Connor said. to start this all off. There were no expectations for the United States team, and then they make it to this, to the Sweet 16, and, you know, showed a lot of heart, a lot of grit, a lot of promise, a lot of potential, and then they lose in the round of 16 to Belgium, which, by the way, again, I know it was just friendly, I get it, I understand it, but they, the Belgium beat the United States the last time that they played, the last time they shared a field together, 5-2. So that's a pretty good, you know what, whooping. I don't care if it's a friendly or a serious competition. So obviously Belgium is a pretty darn good team. So to have no expectations, then have your expectations rise during the tournament. And then now all of a sudden, you know, because they didn't get over that hump, you're embarrassed. And this was a, you know, a completely embarrassing performance. I don't know. I don't get it. It's the morning tailgate. I'm Vinny Monsignor along, with, my good friend Connor, who's on the ones and twos. When we get back, we want your call, 702-365-9200. What's your biggest sports disappointment? What did you get so up for only to be completely let down that it ruined your day, ruined your week, ruined your month? We'll talk about that when we get back.
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0: 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How disappointed were you with the outcome last night? Are you embarrassed like a lot of people seem to be out there? It's so curious to me that we can go from having no expectations for the United States coming into this tournament to all of a sudden being so disappointed with their loss in the round of 16 to be now embarrassed. I get it. It wasn't a great performance by any stretch of the imagination. Were the lights too big? Was the stage too big for a young group of Americans? It felt like that. I'll give you that. But no reason to be embarrassed by that. It's a learning experience. And again, a lot of these players are going to be around for a long time. You know, I would suspect that they're going to be part of that team, in 4 years. So something to learn from and something to build on. I don't think that this is a seminal moment one way or another in terms of soccer in the United States. I think soccer is going to remain exactly where soccer is and always will be in the United States, decidedly behind football, baseball, and basketball. By the way, somebody tried to sneak in baseball, talking about, I think it was bringing up the cost of playing soccer, which is enormous, but welcome to the United States. So is playing hockey. So is playing football. So is playing, you know, softball. So is playing volleyball. The amount of money that it requires families to shell out for their kids to play, not just play, but play at a relatively high level when you're talking about travel sports and whatnot, is astronomical. It's totally messed up. I'll say that, but it is our system and it's how we do it. But anyway, somebody tried to bring in baseball as, look at what we do on the national stage in baseball. Well, what are we talking about? If there was a true tournament for baseball, and it's hard to do that because you're in the middle of a, you know, typically you would play a baseball tournament involving all the countries. When are you going to do that? You're going to do it before the season, when before guys are really ready? You're going to do after a season where guys are still tired? You're going to do it in the middle of a season, you know, where teams are focused on their goals? If I had a magic wand to take out all of the reasons why it's hard to do a full-on world-type, you know, baseball tournament, if I had a magic wand to be able to do that and take out all of that, I guarantee you that the United States would always be among the top one, two, or three teams in whatever tournament we're talking about. If you were allowed, as the put it this way, in the World Baseball Classic, which is done in spring training when guys are getting ready, if you look at who participates, there's some players that are just like, I'm trying to get ready for my season. I can't give that time to you during spring training. If you look at it from that perspective, or the rules, how about pitchers not being able to pitch past a certain amount of, you know, very like an inning or two, you know, in a big game or any game. If we were allowed to use our top pitchers and our top players the way a team would use them in the World Series against the rest of the world, we're not going out the way Team USA and soccer went. Those are two completely different sports as far as the talent level in the United States. So don't bring baseball in, catching a stray last night because the soccer team didn't do as well. Again, soccer, I don't believe, is ever going to be more than what it already is right now, and that's fine and that's great. And if you're a soccer fan, enjoy it however you digest it, whether it's the MLS or the Premier League or whatever. My son is a huge soccer fan. I don't remember the last time he ever watched an MLS game, and that's not to disparage the MLS. He wants to see the best of the best, and the best of the best is not in that league. All right, so let's go out to the Raider Nation Radio listener line, because Raider Dave is on the line. What you got, Raider Dave?
1: Hey, you know what? I didn't have great expectations. I know they hadn't made it this far before, but it was exciting to go ahead and watch them come through this. I think for every 4 years that the World Cup is around, I think it does bring excitement, no matter how the team does, really. But this was going to be an uphill battle, no doubt about it. Even red card, no red card, that guy on the team, that guy not on the team. I don't think that, you mentioned it, they beat us 5-2 the last time they played. They pretty much got outclassed. I mean, whatever mistake that the USA team made, it was capitalized upon, and that's what good teams do. And if you didn't notice the type of play in close quarters, they really had a lot of foot talent and skill to keep the ball away or to take the ball away in close quarters. And I don't think that the USA team respected that enough. We talked about speed that our USA team has, but there really weren't very many times in the game where they gave that a great opportunity and went after it. So I just think the USA team did not play to their strength. And even if they have that, I think they probably still would have lost 2-3 or 3-1 or whatever it would have been. But I just don't think they had what it took. You know, the premier level, if you watch enough of this and then you go back to watching MLS, the passes are not as on target. I mean, this is a big step up to Premier League from any other soccer in the world. It's like you go to your first NFL game. What are you going to do the next week? You going to go to a high school football game and watch? It doesn't happen that way. And I don't think people are going to come from this and go to watch MLS or anything else. You know, here in Denver, we're going to have a women's team. It's be the first professional women's team. They're building a stadium for them. The curiosity of it might bring a lot of people, but I don't think it's going to be the new deal in town to everybody's going to go and gravitate to it. So every 4 years, I think it does have excitement. And I think it was pretty good for the country to get right behind the team. I had a lot of fun watching it. Now, you had the comment about what was the biggest disappointment you could remember. And I think we were both in L.A. and this happened. But the hype around boxing, when pay-per-view was brand new, I mean, this game last night took 90 minutes. But Leon Spinks was out in 91 seconds against Tyson. Do you remember that?
0: I think it was Michael. I think it was Michael Spinks.
1: Michael Spinks. Yeah, you're right. So it was just such a huge disappointment. I mean, it was big parties, house parties. Pay-per-view was brand new. It was a lot of excitement to it. I mean, I don't think I've ever seen people more disappointed in what the hype had led on to how great this this sports contest was going to be. And then that happens like that, and it was over almost before it started. You know,
0: now,
1: I will say
0: this, Raider Dave, I remember being at a house party for that. In fact, I was in charge of passing the hat around because you're right. It was a pay-per-view event. And, you know, we had, my buddy had it. We paid it, up front. And then obviously, you know how it was back in the day. You'd pass the hat. Everybody contributed a few bucks to go toward the bill. I think the disappointment in that was we didn't get our money's worth, but I'm sure some Michael Spinks fans or fight fans who wanted a great fight. They were let down in terms of, you know, the show of that, right? And obviously somebody, you know, the people that foot the bill felt like they didn't get their money's worth, whether you're at the stadium or buying it on pay-per-view. The question that I have is, what did you get emotionally invested in? A game that you got emotionally invested in, and thought about and couldn't sleep thinking about it and thinking that your team, was going to go in there and put up a great fight only to get, whether it was embarrassed or a gut-wrenching loss that
1: well, I can tell you,
0: truly disappointed you. Yeah.
1: Yeah, it was Tampa Bay versus the Raiders. I mean, the whole thing started with Barrett Robbins not being able to start for the team, and you already knew that Gruden knew this team upside down, backwards and forwards. It was going to be a tough battle against that defense, and they just laid an egg. It was terrible. It ruined my whole day. That was your comment. It's like, what really ruined your day? Well, that ruined my day for weeks.
0: Yeah, that was, I remember I was at a house party for that game as well. And that got out, that was over pretty quick, as well. The Raiders, you know, for a lot of different reasons, just didn't show up, and Tampa Bay, obviously played the superior game. Raider Dave, thank you for your call. Truly appreciate it. And I gotta say this, Connor, this whole thing with the red card, here's another thing that I sometimes have a little bit of trouble with. I don't know if it's if it's an American thing or a sports fan thing or a contemporary thing in terms of how we're wired nowadays, but our coping skills, I think, are just atrocious. We're really going to put what happened last night on the controversy over the red card and the red card getting overturned. Are we that? Do we really believe that we are that fragile? That's going to, play a major factor. And not just that, oh my gosh, it was going to give the other team all this extra motivation, as if playing in the World Cup isn't motivation enough. Now that's going to be the key. That's going to be the deciding factor. Oh, we gave them so much fuel over all this, and that's the reason we lost. Hey, sometimes it's just not your night, and sometimes you're just not the better team. The other team is better. Now, did it play a little bit of a role? I'm sure it ignited Belgium a little bit, gave them a little bit more motivation. Not that they needed any more motivation. It's the World Cup, for crying out loud. It's your moment. You're playing for your country. You're going to be sky high regardless. So the excuse making, Connor, that's what really troubles me, as well, is how we have to always cope, and we always have to come up with some reason other than that was the better team. And on a night where the United States had to play their best game to match what was really a very good team, they didn't. That's how it works sometimes in sports. You can miss me with all the excuses. It's the Morning Tailgate. It's Vinny Bonsignor. Thanks for your calls. Keep them coming. 702-365-9200. What did you think about what happened last night? And what is your biggest sports disappointment? A game that you, came in so, with so much expectations only to get your heart ripped out of your chest. 702-365-9200.
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2: This week's Findlay Cadillac Henderson Player Performance of the Week is coming from the ongoing World Cup that has been full of great action. But this recognition goes to Norway's Erling Haaland as he led Norway to a 2-1 victory over Brazil, scoring both goals along the way. Haaland scored the first goal on a header in the 79th minute and another goal in the 90th minute. That would be the goal that sealed the deal as Brazil scored in stoppage time with a Neymar penalty kick. The Manchester City striker underlined his status as one of the world's leading goal scorers by notching his 6th and 7th goals of the tournament in the final 11 minutes at MetLife Stadium, and as of right now, has drawn even with Messi and Mbappe in the race for the World Cup Golden Boot. Norway had never won a World Cup knockout game prior to this tournament. Matter of fact, it's their first appearance at the World Cup since 1998. And after extending Norway's unbeaten record against the five-time world champions to 5 games, Haaland was asked post-match how he felt about the win, the journey, and the pressure.
3: Difficult to kind of understand it, but when you see it on a video after the games, you're kind of like, this is something we've never seen before, you know, and it's amazing. It really is, and it's difficult to put on words, even the whole journey we had since, you know, not qualifying for the Euros and obviously not in Qatar in 22, but then managed to just go unbeaten in the qualifiers and then come here and manage to qualify and then manage to just stay here and be so calm and play without pressure, because I don't think there's any pressure. Of course, it's a massive gathering and there's a massive venue and all of these kind of things, but in the end, there's zero pressure because Brazil got over 200 million people watching and expecting them to beat Norway, like the whole world. We got 5.5 million celebrating in the streets no matter what happens. So in the end, the pressure is zero, so we can just enjoy it. And I think you saw that today as well.
2: That was Norway's Erling Haaland following the 2-1 victory over Brazil. After the game, Haaland led the players with an on-pitch Norwegian row, banging a drum in front of supporters and then clearly enjoying the moment. And his head coach said the whole country was now doing the same. Norway will face England on Saturday after they shocked the world by defeating Mexico Sunday night 3-2. We don't know how long this ride is going to last for the Scandinavians, but we do know for sure that they have caught the attention of the world in this fantastic World Cup. That was the Findlay Cadillac Player Performance of the Week, brought to you by Findlay Cadillac Henderson, the prestigious Cadillac dealer of the year. You can explore

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4: I first thought they played a better team, and they are better than U.S. when you look at the paper also. And the game, I think this was the worst game that the U.S. did, but they faced also a proper opponent where I was like, Rudy Garcia has a plan for second half, but U.S. couldn't figure out the first half with the starting 11. But this is the game. U.S., they should be proud. They had momentum. They didn't disappoint anyone in the way that in the other games. Yes, the result today is not good, but in the end, I think they had a good run, and they did maximum what they could in this tournament. Then, yes, you can have luck, you can go further, but I think this was also a little bit of a reality check for U.S.
5: My sentiments exactly. There you go. It's the Morning Tailgate Show. Vinny Bonsignor. We got beat. I mean, it happens. Enough with the red card controversy. What are we, high school here? This is the highest level of soccer in the world, right? All of the best players in the world coming together for a World Cup. We're going to let a controversy be the reason, a red card controversy. Oh my gosh, we gave them so much momentum. You don't get beat 5-4 or 4-1 in soccer, because the other team is fueled by some major controversy, or by some controversy. They were the better team. Did it help? Did it hurt? Probably a little bit, but that's not the reason that Team USA lost yesterday, especially the type of butt whooping that they took. Back out to the Raider Nation Radio listener line, Raider 66. How you doing, my good friend?
6: Hey guys, how you doing today?
5: Doing all right.
6: Yeah, the better team won. I mean, let's just start with that. But the red card reversal is kind of unusual. So
5: yeah,
6: it did, I think it was some chalkboard material. And when you give the better team a chip on their shoulder, look out. I mean, Ganey bar the doors. And I think the embarrassing part was it just seemed like the first three goals especially were embarrassingly easy in a World Cup, ambiance. And I don't know that much about soccer, but I do know that the goalie is the one guy on the field that can use his hands. And why he did not at the beginning of the second half use his hands with the defender kind of right there on him. I told my wife, I said, what the heck is he doing? He does a chest bump with the ball, and that just frustrated the heck out of me. I said, okay, that's it, and I have to get up early, so I went to bed. But, the better team won. I'm with you, Vinny, because I've been around long enough. I've been through all of these seminal moments where soccer is going to take over and all this stuff, and youth-wise, it kind of has. I mean, there's youth leagues everywhere. But the thing that's different now, I think, is that I really never thought that this would happen, is that you've got like four dozen American players that are playing in premier leagues around the world, and like 15 to 20 of them actually get a lot of minutes. And I think that is different to what all of these other, over the generations have been. So there, it might be glacial movement, but I think there is some positive change for American talent in the world of football.
5: I'm going to throw something else at you that I didn't even know until we all started becoming experts these last few weeks, right? you know how that goes. But I think I want to say there were eight players on the United States team that weren't even born in the United States. They have an American connection, or maybe they were born here, but they grew up elsewhere. And because of, their citizenship status, were able to play for Team USA. It was kind of like the transfer portal, I guess. But, but that plays a factor too. Like, not all of those players, were American.

0: developed, I would say. So there's that as well, which doesn't change anything. You could look across all the teams, and there are players that, you know, have a citizenship relationship with the country that they played for, but didn't necessarily grow up there or that sort of thing. So that plays into it as well.
1: Correct. Yeah, there's cross-pollinization all through that thing. But just Americans doing well in Europe and in the Premier League, I think, is different from when you and I were younger, Vinny. I mean, that seemed like a dream, you know, like a Martin Luther King, I have a dream thing. So that was cool. Now, the game that upset me was I got to go back to 1972 playoffs, Raiders, Steelers. I knew that it was going to be a tough game, even though the Steelers, I think this was like their first foray in the playoffs in decades. But I knew it would be a tough game, but I was so anticipating getting a shot at that 72 undefeated Dolphins team if we won this game. And it started out, it was just brutal. I mean, it was just back and forth, two field goals by the Steelers. Looked like that was going to be it. And then with just over a minute left in the game, Kenny Stabler comes in. He has that serpentine 30-yard run for a touchdown. Blanda kicks the extra point, and we are leading. And I'm like, we're going on. We are moving. Oh, we're going to get a shot at those stinking Dolphins. And then with about 22 seconds left, we couldn't catch Terry Bradshaw. He throws the ball. It's knocked into the air. And I'm like, yes, we won. I'm jumping up and down. All of a sudden, I look at the TV. Everybody's cheering. I go, what the heck's going on? And I see Franco running to the end zone. I go, what just happened?
0: And
1: Yeah, I was a teenager, and I had tears that day. I could not sleep for a while, and, you know, that was 72. We're in 2026, and it still ticks me off. So, yeah, it affected me just a little bit. And then when the Tuck rule happened, you know, many years later, us old guys are like, you know, hey, that's deja vu, man. We've been through this already. So I know for the younger generation, that was it. But, that was it. I was sure we won when the ball got knocked down, and then we didn't, and it still affects me.
0: Yeah,
1: thanks for reminiscing.
0: You got it, Raider 66. Sorry to bring up traumatic experiences and memories, but you know what? I always say this to everyone that's listening. You know, hey, when you sign up to be a sports fan, you are quite literally and certainly figuratively, you are basically saying, "I am okay with the possibility, and more than a possibility, the likelihood that my heart is going to be ripped out from my chest, stomped on, and then handed back to me all bruised and mangled, and have to put it back in and go live with it like that for a little while." We are literally signing off on that. So, you know, my advice to my kids when they were becoming sports fans, like, if you're gonna, you know, put your blood, sweat, and tears into this, you have to expect that your heart's going to get beaten and battered, and that's just the part, that's just the reality of it. However, those moments where your heart gets ripped out from your chest and mangled and punched and kicked and stomped on and handed back to you make when you finally do win feel all the more better. So always keep that in mind. And I'll say this. I'm having a hard time with the whole red card thing, as if that was a big reason that they lost. And I also disagree that they didn't show up. Now, were the lights too big? Was the stage too grand for them? Did they blink? Did they not handle that well? 1000%. But that's also part of sports. That doesn't mean you didn't show up. It means you showed up and you didn't react to the surroundings the way you probably will the next time. Connor, what do we got?
2: Yeah, we got a couple giveaways today. The first one here, let's do our Totally Tubular 2026 going on at the Sahara Las Vegas. We got a pair of tickets for the Totally Tubular Festival going down at the Las Vegas Pool at the Sahara on July 25th. Call right now. We'll take caller number 4 at 702-365-9200. 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
0: Welcome back to the Morning Tailgate Show. We're taking your call 702-365-9200. What's your biggest sports disappointment? Team USA, obviously, just ran into a buzzsaw last night. I don't know that they reacted well to the stage and to the bright lights. And Belgium had something for them, and it was a disappointing night, obviously, for any of us who watched that. What's your biggest sports disappointment? 702-365-9200. But before that, we welcome in our good friend Jesse Merrick from Silver and Black Sports Network. Jesse, first of all, thanks for joining us. I truly appreciate it. What were your thoughts watching the United States yesterday? I should preface that. What were your expectations coming in, and how did those expectations change, and how did those expectations changing affect how you digested what happened last night?
20: Yeah, hey, morning, Ben. I think that's a really good way to put it because, you know, for me, I always come into the World Cup, you know, as a, you know, Team USA fan. I'm like, hey, look, like soccer isn't necessarily our thing, you know? So I always kind of wade into it. And then, you know, you see some of the success that they're having and you're like, okay, maybe they can make something happen here. And obviously facing some lesser competition, like let's be real about it, until they go and face Belgium and, you know, so you go into that and I'm thinking, I'm like, okay, well, hey, look, things have looked good. The squad looks awesome. Like they obviously spent a ton of money on their coach and everything like that. So you think, okay, this could be the year. It's also like hosted in North America. So you're like, this has to be the year, right? And then they score so quickly. And even on the broadcast too, they were just saying like it was a letdown, you know, and that like, almost like they were playing too tight, you know, that they were sitting there watching and things like that. And that's when you're like, uh-oh, and you kind of can start to feel it. And so as the game's going on, I'm sitting there watching, thinking like, yeah, they're just climbing out of this hole. Then they score on the free kick there. And so you're like, okay, sweet. Like now we've got some life here. And then, you know, slowly but surely Belgium just, you know, being one of the like top 10 teams that they are, just slowly, pulling away and showing that they were the better team. And so, yeah, it was disappointing because I think we all probably got our hopes up, you know, and I think that's where it is disappointing for everybody because your hopes were up. I think most people probably come in saying like, hey, let's see what happens. You know, I think the same deal kind of like with hockey and everything like that. You know, that was such a wild thing because I think we all digest hockey a little differently here in the U.S. too. You know, so, but yeah, it was a fun run, you know, and I'm curious to see, you know, what happens next time around for them in the World Cup, you know, and as the sport continues to grow here, you know, it's so interesting because it is such an international sport. And, you know, you wonder when we are going to be, you know, among the elites of it. And I think it is a funny thing to sit back and because, like, you know, if you think about it and the guys that are playing in the league right now in the NFL, if those dudes grew up, you know, playing soccer, concentrating on soccer, it's like you probably sit back and think, oh, there's no chance that the U.S. wouldn't be one of, if not the top teams in the world. But, you know, NFL has taken hold of, you know, just our culture here in the U.S. so much so that, like, you know, more often than not, the elite of the elite athletes, that's what they're doing, you know. So I'm just curious to see how it continues to grow here in the U.S. and what we look like, you know, next time out and see if we can actually get our hopes up and they deliver for us.
2: Jesse Merrick with us of the Silver and Black Sports Network. Jesse, I wanted to ask you, you know, you kind of brought up towards the end there. Vinny and I were going back and forth earlier this morning about if this does help grow the fandom in America, if this helps the younger generation be more involved. Part of my argument was, hey, this was in the backyard. You know, you're watching this in, yeah, in the USA's biggest cities, right? You're watching in Seattle, which is a huge soccer region up there in the Pacific Northwest. You're watching in LA, in Houston, New York, Miami, these major capitals of the of America, right? But then you look at the fact too, we're seeing some of the biggest stars scoring. It's not just no-name players, and no one's really a no-name player, I should say, in the World Cup, but again, your guys like Messi, your guys like Haaland. It's good to see the stars scoring. I wonder, on your take, does that have any play into how the youth might look at this going into the future?
20: Yeah, definitely. I think it's a total game changer when it's in your backyard. You know, much like, you know, even here in Las Vegas with Raiders fans, with the Raiders trying to really, like, cement themselves as, you know, Nevada's team and everything like that. And not to take anything away from Raider Nation that, you know, has been there, done that, you know, in Southern California, Northern California, and all across the globe or anything like that. But they're obviously trying to build their fan base here as well. And I think as kids grow up with it, that will continue to grow and get stronger and add another, you know, arm, another tentacle, I guess, to what Raider Nation is. And I think that's the same deal with the World Cup being here. It's different when it's in your own backyard and you see it at a young age, particularly now, too. I think even in the world of social media where, you know, now you have these kids watching it in their own backyard for the first time with social media as different guys are taking off and things like that, you know, and having those viral moments. And as you noted, like the stars getting involved and playing and everything like that, too. And, you know, even Team USA having some star power as well, I think is a big thing for us and for the growth of the game here. And as you noted, too, some of the markets, some big markets here in North America as well. So I think that's one of those deals where it definitely does help. I think even when it's going on, you know, everybody becomes, you know, a big super fan of soccer all of a sudden. And it's like you're talking to some friends. You're like, wait, when did you become a soccer fan? You know, but again, when it's here, it's so different because it just kind of grabs hold of you. And so I think that's one of those things that has some staying power for, you know, the next generation of kids kind of coming up and being more involved in it and everything like that. I think that there's going to be that ripple effect moving forward from it having been here, which is, I think, is cool. Like, it's a fun thing to host. You know, you love seeing stuff like that in the U.S. and even like following along, and not that we're not going to stop following along or anything like that, you know, as the rest of the teams battle it out, but like seeing all the folks from Europe and everything like that, and just, you know, from all over the world coming and checking out America and like getting exposed to ranch dressing and things like that, you know, like seeing those viral moments is hilarious. And I think all that plays into just the excitement around the game and what the growth of the game I think will look like going forward.
0: I'm going to push back a little bit on what both of you guys are saying, because I think this is going to be forgotten within a week, and everyone's going to have been moved on to something else. And I will say this in all seriousness, I think that may be where an opportunity was lost last night. If they go and get to the final, let's say, then I can see this being such a memorable type of a thing where it could slightly, and maybe, you know, a little bit more than slightly, alter things a little bit. But because they did basically what they normally do, or maybe just a little bit better, I don't think the memorability of it is going to have a whole lot of lasting power. But you did bring up something really interesting, Jesse. You said Belgium was a top 10 team, and you also pointed out that the United States early on in the tournament were playing some, you know, not so great opponents, right? So so we got a little bit of a false sense of security because of that, and then reality hit last night against a really good team. If we were to put this into a college football sense perspective, to me it would have been Belgium would have been, let's say, I wouldn't say Ohio State, but maybe Ohio State. Let's say Ohio State or one of the Blue Bloods, right?
20: Yeah,
0: who was
20: yeah.
0: America? Who was America in that kind of a comparison?
20: Oh, man. I'll be honest, as you were saying it, the first one that popped in my head was Auburn, like one of those like teams that's in the SEC that can still, you know, every now and then surprise you a bit, maybe. You know, every now and then they have a couple of those years, like go back.
0: I'm going Baylor. I'm going to go Baylor.
20: I could see that.
0: I'm going to go a team like to me, Auburn has been in a national championship, has won a national championship.
20: That's fair. That is fair. Yeah.
0: I think that's Maybe even less than Baylor. That's why it kind of blows my mind a little bit, Jesse, and Connor, in that we're so disappointed, but the reality is what the reality is. That's coming into this tournament. Where was America compared to like a Belgium, a top 10 team in Belgium?
20: No, yeah, and I think that's I think in any situation in life, it's like putting it in perspective is key to not being let down, you know, and things like that. And so I think it is being a realist about where America is and their place, you know, in the world and everything like that. And so I think again to make it to this round, I think is big. But again, when it's here, that's where the expectations are heightened, you know, and there is so much more pressure with that. And especially when you're playing on American soil. And everything that comes along with that. And even, too, like, you know, Team Mexico over the weekend as well, you know, losing to England. I went to a watch party for that, and it was awesome. It was so much fun, like the energy and everything like that. But, again, for them, they hadn't lost in Mexico at the stadium. What is it, Estadio Azteca? since 2013, I think it was, right? So, like, that's another one that's a letdown for them. And obviously they have a different history with the sport down there. But it's one of those deals where, again, when it's on home soil, you want to take care of that. You need, like, so the expectations are even higher, maybe if you don't necessarily have the history of it to be able to do that. So I think that's where maybe our hopes, our dreams get skewed a bit, because it's like, well, it's here. Like, we can tangibly kind of, like, almost feel it and see it in a lot of the markets that are close to us here.
2: Jesse, I was going to say, you know, I kind of love this soccer conversation. It's something that you brought there to tie it in with the Raiders, right? Is the expectations where this team ended up for the UN's men's national team and kind of where it can lead for the future. Similar deal going on with the Las Vegas Raiders right now. I think going into next season, the expectations aren't extremely high, but there's excitement. They have a new group of players. They have a new coach. There's excitement there. Tell me a little bit about how you can kind of compare the U.S. men's national team experience to maybe what the Raiders might be going into next season.
20: Yeah, hey, I kind of like I alluded to before, you know, Team USA spending money on their coach, you know, going big in that regard and then really investing in it that way. I think that's one way in particular, too, and kind of an injection of young talent, you know, even like we saw with Team USA as well. And where I think even as people lead into, you know, the World Cup, and I think what a lot of Raiders fans are feeling is like cautiously optimistic about it, you know, and wondering what it's going to look like. And I think, again, in the situation here, like you go and match wits with Belgium and they're like, okay, you know, now we're feeling pretty good. Like we're riding with the big dogs. We can make this happen. And I think Raiders fans, excuse me, are probably going to have an opportunity to have a feeling like that throughout the year, just given how tough the schedule is and some of the teams that they're going to be playing, particularly the teams from the NFC West. You know, so I think they'll be able to ride that wave on a similar trajectory to what Team USA was doing in terms of, like, the highs and lows of it. You know, because they do start off, you know, with Miami, not a great opponent. New Orleans, I wouldn't necessarily say a whole lot about them. We'll see. I do think Los Angeles, the Chargers, I think they're going to be, you know, a good team with what they've got there. But then the Chiefs, are they back to being the Chiefs? Like, there's going to be an interesting test there throughout the beginning. And then, again, it gets really hard as you dive into the New England, the Buffaloes, the Rams, you know, San Fran, Seattle, all that type of stuff. So, but I think in terms of, like, the trajectory in the offseason, fans love what they saw, and so there is this rumbling of excitement around what they're building here. I think a lot of people are just wondering, like, what that foundational year is actually going to look like, you know, because I don't think anybody's expecting them to go and not, like, make a Super Bowl run or anything crazy like that or some wild turnaround like we saw from the Pats. But I think everyone's expecting this to be a foundational year. Again, the big question is, what exactly is that foundation going to look like? And that, to me, is what's going to be fascinating to watch this coming season, to see what it looks like on the field and how they build for the years to come, especially around Fernando Mendoza.
0: We're talking to our good friend Jesse Merrick, the founder of Silver and Black Sports Network. Well, you just brought me to who I was going to ask you about, and it is Fernando Mendoza. And, you know, I was listening to our good friend JT the Brick, I think it was yesterday or very recently, and talking about Fernando and talking about the quarterback decision. And in his mind, feels like decidedly outplay Kirk Cousins during training camp. He doesn't feel like that's going to happen because Kirk Cousins, you know, just has a leg up on him on understanding the offense. And then from that point on, Kirk Cousins is going to have to lose the job to Fernando Mendoza. I don't necessarily see it like that, and I want your thoughts on this. I don't think that Fernando needs to, you know, decidedly outplay Kirk Cousins in training camp. I feel like I would almost take Kirk Cousins out of the equation and just judge Fernando on Fernando. And if I'm the organization and I feel like he's ready to go acquit himself pretty well, and the offensive line is in a position to block for him pretty well, I don't see any reason why you don't go to Fernando right off the bat. What are your thoughts?
20: Yeah, I mean, I think I just don't see it happening that way in terms of him right off the bat, just because of what they've said the whole time and bringing in Kirk Cousins and all that stuff. Cause then it's like, well, why'd you go and do all that? I know it's an insurance policy and everything, you know, not knowing exactly what you're going to have in a kid until you actually get eyes on him and really get him working in your scheme and system and all that stuff. But I do agree with you. I just don't think it's going to be week one, you know, out of the gates, but I agree with you in the sense of, like, probably not a Fernando versus Kirk type of thing. Again, I think it is a Fernando versus himself, and also, again, the team, what it looks like around him. Because I think one of the most valuable things you get in Kirk Cousins is, and I don't mean this in a disrespectful way, but a test dummy of sorts to figure out what you've got around him on an offense, you know, on the offensive line and all those different things, to see how it works with this scheme, with this staff, how the players gel. You know, if Linderbaum works as the center and everybody else around him, you know, is able to take a big leap forward. So I think that's the biggest thing that you get in him. And that's where I could see it as like, yeah, maybe in camp it feels like a competition. But, like, I don't know. I feel like as we enter it, it's not a true competition, because I think unless he comes out there and looks like Joe Burrow, like, I don't know that they're throwing him out there week one. I think they're going to stick to their plan. I think they're really going to do that because of the rest of the team around them and how bad it was last year. And although they're confident what they can do as a coaching staff, they don't know for real until they do it against other teams that are game planning against them, you know? So I think it will be one of those deals where it's like, hey, let's see what Fernando's progression looks like and how much he improves, not necessarily in relation to Kirk. And also, again, how this team looks around the quarterback when things are, you know, stabilized at the quarterback position. Like, if you're getting solid play there, you know, because you imagine at the very least Kirk Cousins should be able to give you league average play at that spot, and you should be able to get a good read on what the rest of this offense is going to look like around them. And then that's where you can kind of project and see what Fernando's development looks like and then decide if it's time to do it. But I just think they're going to stick to their guns. Like, I'd be so curious to see what the odds are, you know, of him actually starting. Like, you know, I'm sure there's some Vegas odds out there on him starting week one or not. And I bet you they're going to be crazy long. And I just think that this staff is going to stick to their guns and say, hey, look, this was our plan. We're sticking to it. And we're going to throw him out there when we think the team around him is ready and when we think he is ready as well.
2: I love what you talk about when you say the team around him. So that kind of leads to where I was going to next, right? Whether it's Kirk Cousins, Fernando Mendoza, we're talking about now the pass catchers. We know what we have in Brock Bowers. We have an idea of what we have in Michael Mayer. But you look at kind of the wide receiver room and some of the other guys, Jalen Naylor coming in from Minnesota. What's going to be year two of Betch look like? I think that there's a lot of different things to be considered. But one thing we haven't decided yet, do the Raiders go out and add a name to this wide receiver room before or during training camp, whether it's a veteran guy or they trade for a disgruntled player, or if it's somebody who doesn't fit the scheme somewhere? Is there a veteran wide receiver or pass catcher that you see the Raiders being interested in, whether it's going into training camp or maybe after the first couple weeks?
20: Yeah, I've been to the camp that I'm like, stay away from all the vets, just because there's so much unknown, you know, within this team. And even too, in particular, like, you know, the names that are out there that you hear is Brandon Ayuk, and then obviously with Diggs as well. And those are two guys that I also don't want to bring into the fold, given some of the off the field concerns and just the headache that can possibly provide. Like, obviously Raiders fans remember the whole saga with Antonio Brown and everything that came along with that. And you want no part of that, especially when you've got a coach coming in for the first year trying to build that foundation. And again, I go back to like my vibe and my read on this receiving core is that it's just a bunch of guys that are unproven. And the only way that you figure out what you have in them is giving them an opportunity to prove themselves. And then you figure out who's going to be there for the long term to lay that foundation going forward for you. So I want to see with Jalen Naylor, him being a number three receiver for most of his career. Okay, now when you come in and you have the opportunity to even potentially be the number one receiver, not number one pass catcher, like you noted, we know that's Brock Bowers, but number one receiver in this offense, can he take that from Trey Tucker? Or is Trey Tucker going to be that guy? We need to see if he can emerge as the number one receiver. Jack Besh, like you mentioned, coming into year two, obviously there was some misuse there with him. Is he used in a better role? Or also, too, how similar is his work and what he can do with Jalen Naylor? I know he brings more size to the table, but in terms of like a role that he can carve out, what's that going to look like? Is he more of a rotational player? Malik Benson is another guy that I think is really intriguing just because he has the speed to take the top off of the defense. But I also think he doesn't get enough credit for the work that he can do over the middle, and him also being a mover in terms of motions, which we know is going to be something that's such a big part of this offense. You know, I think Kubiak motioned like, I think it was 58 or 60% of the time last year up in Seattle. He's going to be doing a ton of that, so he wants those versatile pieces in the receiving core. And then again, Dante Thornton Jr., can he continue to expand that route series, you know, and show that he can be the guy that we thought he was emerging to be early on in training camp? He was getting those opportunities. What can he do now in year two? And I just think if you bring somebody in, I think it would take away looks from those guys, and I don't think that's worth it long-term for where this team's at right now. I think if they were a piece away, then yeah, you go for it, especially with Stephon Diggs, even with – you know, some of the headache that you may deal with a little bit off the field with him, just because look what he's done for quarterbacks, particularly young quarterbacks, in terms of their development. I know, Ben, you and I have talked a bit, and you've asked me about bringing in a guy for the development of Fernando Mendoza. I just, again, I think for the future of this team, I would balance it with trying to figure out what you have in these guys and getting them those opportunities versus injecting someone into it now. And then you can address that position next year when I think they'll be in a much better place to try and make a real run at a playoff spot.
0: Yeah, last one for you. I totally agree with that. Last one for you, Jesse. What is your level of intrigue with this young secondary and specifically Jermond McCoy?
20: Yeah, very. That's one, like, I am so fascinated to see how things pan out, particularly opposite of, Eric Stokes. That battle is going to be so much fun to watch between Darian Porter, Jermond McCoy, and even let's throw Hezekiah Mathis into the mix, and to Cameron Richardson. Like, who knows? I know it's been a couple years, but, like, maybe, you know, new staff, new opportunity, all that stuff kind of injects some life into him, you know. So that battle for that corner spot opposite of Stokes is going to be so interesting to watch. We saw Kubiak call out Hezekiah Mathis too, essentially saying, like, hey, what are you going to do when they put the pads on? Because he's a bit of a lighter guy, but the ball production has been there. But again, with Jermond McCoy, as you've alluded to, Vin, it's not a necessarily right now thing with the injury status and the health. It's more of a long-term thing. But my big thing is like, okay, but you took an entire year off. How does your body handle the wear and tear of getting back into that? Like, I'm very curious to see what he does. Because obviously we throw out the offseason here, and they should have handled it with kid gloves and done it the way that they did in terms of keeping him on a pitch count, for lack of a better word. I'm so curious to see what training camp is going to look like in, like, the consecutive days that he does or does not stack together. I'm so interested to see what that looks like as he kind of reacclimates his body to playing football day in and day out again, you know. And then, again, for Darian Porter, like, I know he was very much so a Pete Carroll pick. Like, it jumps off the page as that. But he's got length. He's got speed. He's a smart kid. He's still learning and growing the position, so there's obviously, like, a runway as well. With that frame, that athleticism, you can sit back and think, like, okay, as a zone or even predominantly, like, cover three type of corner, you like the ranginess to be able to get into some passing windows and stuff. But I remember talking to Eric Stokes in the locker room last year, and I asked him what he thought some of the best things were about Darian Porter's game, and he said he thinks that he can be a lockdown man-to-man type of guy. So that's another element of his game that, like, maybe if we see the Raiders play a little more man coverage, does that kind of come about in him as well? So the battle between Darian and Jermond is very interesting to watch because I do think they're probably the leaders in the clubhouse opposite Stokes. But just all the guys in general that are going to go into that is going to make it such a fun competition to watch. And again, if they get that right, like, let's say Jermond McCoy ends up winning that job and he's that top 10 talent that everybody thinks they are, that is a game changer for this entire secondary. And that's not even factoring in Trayden Stoops being injected into the mix too, or Taron Johnson. So it's going to be crazy to watch this year because that can be something that could help flip this team defensively in the right direction in a big way if he is that dude.
0: Yeah, I completely agree. It's going to be something that's way at the top of my list, watching this young secondary come together. And Jermond McCoy, the health, the longevity, all of that. But if he's on the field, as you said, this is a difference-making type of a player. So really curious to see that all play out in training camp and beyond. Jesse Merrick, thank you so much for giving us some of your time and your insight. Truly appreciate it. We will talk again next week, and pretty soon we will see you out at the facility in Henderson for training camp. Can't wait for that. Thank you again, Jesse. I really appreciate it.
20: Yeah, thanks, guys. I always enjoy the time. I can't wait to be talking about real football. This dead time's great and the break is great, but, God, I want football back.
0: I completely agree. And it can't get here soon enough, and it is right around the corner. Truly appreciate it. Jesse Merrick for joining us and always bringing the heat and some great insight. And, yeah, from Fernando Mendoza to Kirk Cousins, that young secondary is going to be really interesting to watch. So it's right around the corner. It truly is. 702-365-9200. It's the Morning Tailgate. Asking the question, how disappointed were you with what you saw last night? Do you just tip your cap to Belgium? The better team won. That was pretty obvious. I'm not buying all the excuses. I'm not buying that they didn't show up. I do believe that there was a little bit to do with the bright lights. Maybe they blinked a little bit. I'll give you that. It's a young team. But I think the right team won, the better team won, and sometimes you just have to tip your cap. But it brings up the question, what's your biggest disappointment in sports from an outcome that you got your hopes up for, only to get that heart ripped out of your chest and stomped on and handed up back to you all mangled and bruised? So give us a call, 702-365-9200.
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10: We got Charles from Oregon on the listener line. What we got, Charles?
11: Hey, Vinny. So I wanted to just comment about the biggest disappointment for sure for me has to be, like a lot of Raider fans, was Super Bowl 37. And that team with Gannon and Rice and Brown and having just so much hope after not seeing them since I was, 13, 14 years old in the Super Bowl. And then all of a sudden, here I am, 32 years old, they're back in the Super Bowl. And I will never forget that. I remember when the Eagles were playing the Bucks in the NFC Championship. And I remember rooting for the Eagles so much because I had this gut feeling this is a bad matchup if the Raiders get the Bucks. So much so that, no joke, in the preseason of that year, so 2002 preseason, I remember telling everybody, because I was so angry that Al Davis traded John Gruden, that you watch, the Raiders are going to play the Bucks in the Super Bowl and the Bucks are going to win this year. Everybody's like, why would you pick the Bucks? I go, because what comes around goes around. And when Al Davis couldn't handle, with the ego and he traded Gruden, I was like, this is going to come back to haunt them. And sure enough, it's one time I wish I would have, called Vegas and made a bet. So that Super Bowl 37 was disheartening, hearing about Barrett Robbins before the game. I remember my wife, she baked me a cake that said, go Raiders. And by halftime of that Super Bowl, she was scraping the icing off because she knew what was about to happen. And it was good cake. heartily disappointed in that Super Bowl. Even though I will always appreciate that team, the way Bill Callahan and Al Davis changed the game plan. If you've read Jerry Rice's book, how they changed the game plan before the Super Bowl. So what are you doing? The Bucks were the better team. Bucks were the better team that day. So it is what it is. But looking forward to seeing hopefully in the near future the Raiders in the Super Bowl, and this time coming out with the Lombardi. So
10: yeah, no doubt about that. Charles from Oregon, I appreciate the call. And, you know, it's funny because the disappointment, I mean, there's such a yin and yang when it comes to sports, and the disappointment of that day with the Raiders, you know, losing to the Tampa Bay Buccaneers. You know, the Raiders have put that kind of a whooping on some other teams over the years. That's the thing. Like they were kind of notorious, actually. When you think about the Super Bowl where they beat the Washington Redskins and curb stomped them in, ironically enough, Tampa Bay at the Buccaneers Stadium, who would have known that how those the histories of those two teams would have intertwined a few decades later, but also against the Minnesota Vikings in Pasadena at the Rose Bowl. The Vikings were a really good football team. Washington was a really good football team, and going into both of those Super Bowls, Washington had beaten the Raiders earlier in that season, only to get their hats handed to them in that Super Bowl. And then conversely, the Vikings, a fantastic football team, and had no chance. You talk about, and this is so interesting about yesterday. Now, yesterday, I think it was just the United States was outclassed when it comes to talent. I mean, that was clear. They were the better team, and so the United States would have had to have played their best game just to be close, and they were far from their best, and that exasperated things, and why it became a real blowout. But in that Super Bowl against the Minnesota Vikings back in 1977, I think it was, we're talking about a really good Fran Tarkington, Chuck Foreman, Sammy White. It's a really good football team, and the Vikings didn't show up, and a very good, better team than them made them pay for that. So the Raiders, interestingly enough, and this is why they are one of the most iconic franchises, we are talking about disappointments. And yes, that day against the Tampa Bay Buccaneers was disappointing, but you could go to various sports fan bases across the NFL, and some of their most disappointing moments, if we were to ask them this very question, will have come against the Raiders. The Raiders were kind of notorious for making life really difficult for opposing teams and opposing fan bases. It's why they are, and I use this term, respectfully hated as much as they are, because they've created some really bad memories for teams on their own end. Connor, we've got some texts.
12: Yeah, let's jump out to the text line here. So, looks like we had Jason text in earlier. We'll probably get more of these. The Tuck Rule game. That was his. We had Matt. Matt said, "Men, good morning. Super Bowl 36, easily my biggest sports disappointment. Bill Belichick coached circles around Mike Martz, and that was the beginning of the end of the greatest show on turf."
10: Yeah, no doubt about that. I don't think anyone thought that that the Patriots were going to win that day. And honestly, who would have thought ultimately signaled? It signaled a juggernaut that the Patriots became, and I don't know that anybody saw that coming either. So you never know where that thing might turn. I'll go down a little bit memory lane. I'm going to be honest with you. I've had a lot of really bad days at the office when it comes to me being a fan back in the day, and one of my worst memories and most disappointing memories, and it was a prolonged one, was back in 1988, the New York Mets against the Los Angeles Dodgers. I am a huge New York Mets fan, and that particular season we were the best team in the National League. The Oakland A's were the best team in baseball, and we'll get to that in just a second. But the Mets were so good in the National League that year that they curb stomped the Dodgers during the regular season. I want to say it was either 10-2 or 11-1. That's the edge that they had against the Dodgers, who ended up winning the NL West. They weren't a great team, but they had a great pitcher in Oral Hershiser, who got hot at the right time, and they had an MVP caliber player in Kirk Gibson. So we go into that series as the New York Mets, the decided favorites without question, and I was at every game at Dodger Stadium as a fan, rooting on my Mets, and it started off badly to begin with. Number one, Bobby Ojeda, a left-hander who kind of owned the Dodgers that year, before the season, the series even starts, is out doing some yard work at his house, doing some hedging, and he completely cuts a finger or a couple of fingers on his pitching hand, he's out. Bobby Ojeda, who was an ace for us that year, and in particular kind of owned the Dodgers, is out for the series. So that's an ominous sign. Nevertheless, the Mets were really good, so we'll overcome that. And nearly did. And it got to be a the Mets are up 2-1 in the series, right? And they're it's a night game at Shea Stadium. They go to the ninth inning, and Doc Gooden's still on the mound. This is a different era in baseball. By now, in today's game, Doc Gooden would have long been gone, and they would have handed it off to their bullpen, et cetera, et cetera. I think it was 2-1. What happens is, a guy that didn't give up home runs in Doc Gooden is facing a hitter that never hits home runs in Mike Socha, the Dodgers' light-hitting catcher. And in the ninth inning, it might have been with two outs, too, he hits a game-tying home run. And the next thing you know, the Mets, instead of going up 3-1, ended up losing that game. And now it's 2-2 rather than 3-1. The very next day, the Dodgers win to go up 3-2, heading back to Los Angeles. It changed with that home run, and the most unlikely of home runs. And to make matters worse, the Mets ended up losing in seven games. It was just, I still haven't gotten over that series loss. But to make it even worse, in a fun sort of a way, years later, now I'm a reporter, and I'm covering the Angels. And the Angels were managed by Mike Socha, the guy who hit one of the most crushing home runs that I've ever witnessed. I almost cried when he hit that home run because I felt this sense of doom at that point, right? So years later, I'm covering the Angels, and Mike and I are talking, and I said to him, I go, you know, you broke my heart, man. And he's like, what are you talking about? And I explained to him, look, I'm a Met fan. You come up against Doc Gooden of all people and hit a home run over the right field fence. And his answer to me was, Vinny, I broke a lot of people's hearts with that home run. I'm like, yeah, you did. But he also told me a story of how he goes, it got so, you gotta understand, this was at Shea Stadium where the Mets played. It was a dump, but it was our dump as a Met fan. And it was as loud as it possibly can be. Just a deafening loudness. It's the ninth inning. It's the Mets. They're gonna get ready to close it out to go up 3-1. One more win and it's to the World Series. And he hits this home run. And he goes, it got so quiet at Shea Stadium. This is Mike Socha. He goes, it got so quiet at Shea Stadium as I'm rounding the bases, I can hear my spikes from my cleats crunching into the dirt, going through, from one base to the next. He goes, "That's how quiet it was." And I was like, "Man, that makes it even worse." But yeah, for me, that ranks way up there, and only because sometimes there's these expectations that we have, and rightfully so. Again, the Mets owned the Dodgers that year. They completely took care of them in the regular season, and between losing Bobby Ojeda and then a couple of just random things happened to ultimately cost the Mets that series. And ultimately that was a few days later after they beat the Mets is when Kirk Gibson hit the game winning home run in the World Series against the mighty A's to take momentum, and the Dodgers never relinquished. So you never know what might happen, but for me, that was my biggest disappointment in sports. But there's been a few, trust me. The Lakers losing to the Celtics, I want to say 1984. I still have nightmares about that, and later on in the show I'll get into a couple of things from that. But, a couple of bitter memories from some of those games. But I want your thoughts, 702-365-9200, in terms of, hey, what's your biggest disappointment? What was the game that just ripped your heart out, or the series that just ripped your heart out? You didn't see coming, and you're living with it to this day, 702-365-9200.
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0: It is the morning tailgate. We are talking about sports disappointments in light of what happened last night in the World Cup. I just think that America got beat by the better team. I'm tipping my cap to the Belgians. I'm not buying any of the excuses. Did they blink, Team USA, under the bright lights? 1,000%. Did they not respond to the big stage that they were on? Without question. But I'm not sitting here and excusing them of or making an excuse that they didn't show up or that it was an embarrassing, that this was a national embarrassment. They got beat by the better team and didn't handle the circumstances well. And Connor, it sounds like we have a special guest with us today.
1: Yeah, special guest come sitting in here. Just wanted to get some stuff off his chest with you here real quick, Vinny. Let me go ahead and turn the mic on. Let him do the rest.
2: Yeah,
1: the,
0: well,
2: yeah.
0: Of course we're,
2: Vinny.
0: Of course we're talking about Q. Tomorrow,
2: Why has it got to be me? How come it can't be someone else roaming the hallways?
0: The great Q Myers. All right, what do we got, brother?
2: Well, I mean, look, there's a lot of disappointments in life, but there's one that we're just not supposed to remember ever, right? There's been some really good ones. Raider Nation always comes through. Charles obviously talking about the Super Bowl against, you know, Tampa Bay and Chucky, and that made all the sense in the world. The Tuck rule, that made all the sense. But then as I'm just walking through the hallways here at the radio station, minding my own business, listening to the show, you know, just kind of out of the corner of my ear, I hear Vinny Bonsignore bring up the moment that we never, ever, ever are supposed to talk about, which is Kirk Gibson and his walk-off home run against my Oakland A's. And the reason why it's so painful is, well, one, the A's, as you pointed out, never recovered from that walk-off home run.
0: True.
2: It was over. It was like the Cavaliers, they never recovered after giving up a 22-point lead to the Knicks. It was like the Spurs never recovered from giving up a 29-point lead to the Knicks. But the A's never recovered. But the worst part about this is, you know, your father is not supposed to be smarter than you, even though we know that he is, right? We know that our parents are smart and they've been there, done that, they get it. I'm sitting there watching this game with my dad. And Eckersley comes in, and I was like, yep, that's a wrap, right? Eckersley's going to get it. It's all good, man.
0: He was the best closer in baseball.
2: Exactly. Like, there's no problem here. It's a done deal. And then all of a sudden, Kirk Gibson comes in, and my dad says, well, look out, because, you know, this guy's going to take a yard. And I was like, he can't even run. And he's like, son, he doesn't have to run. He's like, all he's got to do is take a yard. And I was like, yeah, what's the chances that happens? And so, yeah, so my dad, even to this day, all he does, he doesn't have to say a word. He'll just give me the little motion that Kirk Gibson did as he was rounding the bases. And I already know what he's talking about. So anytime we have a sports debate or conversation, he'll just look at me and just give me that Kirk Gibson moment. And I'm like, all right, yep, you're right.
0: How crazy is it that years later, decades later, you and I,

0: would kind of come together, right, and become friends and colleagues and all that. And our two worst memories literally are almost the same, identical. I mean, it's a little bit different. The dynamics were obviously different. But number one, the Mets, I don't think the Mets beat the A's in the World Series. I'll put it that way. That would have been a brawl. That would have been a fight. Like, that, those were, I mean, Doc Gooden, Daryl Strawberry, the Bash Brothers, Dennis Eckersley, the great team that Oakland had, the best team in baseball. But for both of our hearts to get ripped out of our chests.
1: Yeah.
0: In a matter of days, honestly, and then for years later for us to come together. I'm glad you're in the building, though, because there's been a couple things that I want to talk to you about. By the way, welcome back from vacation.
1: Hey, thanks.
0: Hope that you got all the rest that you obviously deserve. You know, on a little bit more of a not necessarily serious note, but a different note, I'm following this whole Brandon Ayuk thing. And, you know, we keep talking about the Raiders, you know, adding a veteran, more proven player in the wide receiver room. I mean, I think this ship has sailed for Brandon, whether it's with the 49ers and everybody else, but I can't get my arms around this one, Q, and how he's handling things, who's not trying to guide him, and maybe people are and they've just given up, but have you seen what's the comp for what we've seen going on with Brandon Ayuk?
1: That's a great question, and I feel for him, because obviously he's got some things going on that are bigger than, you know, football. They're bigger than some beef that he may have with the team. He's got some real things going on, and to me, I look back and say, like you did, who's helping him out? Who's advising him? Who is in his ear or in his corner? And a lot of times, and I just had this conversation with my son when we were in Hawaii, and I was just, as he's trying to play professional ball overseas, I was like, look, no matter what level it is that you make it at, you've got to have the right people around you, and not people that are just going to be along for the ride because it's convenient for them, but people that really genuinely care about your well-being. And whoever's in Brandon Ayuk's corner right now is not doing a good job of that. And that's just really unfortunate. I'm really big on mental health. Obviously, there's some of that situation going on with him as well. I just hope for him, his sake, like, forget football, forget being a wide receiver, forget going and making a lot of money. He needs to do some help just to be put in the right position, in the right place. And you know what I mean? And just, it's really unfortunate, because I don't want to wake up and like, we kind of chuckle or laugh sometimes when we see these stories, like when he's going off on Jaden Daniels and, you know, that's supposed to be his buddy. I don't want, similar to what I said when Antonio Brown was going through his stuff, I don't want to wake up and see on Twitter that, oh wow, something really tragic happened to Brandon Ayuk because he's just not got the right people around him and he's not stable. So that's what I'm hoping does not happen, and I'm hoping the right people can help him out sooner rather than later.
0: Yeah, and I'm right there with you, and I kind of cringe a little bit on social media when I see some of the reactions. Obviously, he's put himself in this predicament, and he's responsible for that, but there's something going on, and I would just urge people, be careful. You know, he's an easy target right now based on his actions, but something is going on, and I think we should all be cognizant of that and hope and really keep our fingers crossed that he gets the help that he deserves. Q, thanks for joining us, man. I appreciate that. And thanks for both of us bringing back and resting on each other, putting our head on each other's shoulders of a really disappointing time for us. It's the Morning Tailgate Show. I'm Vinny Bonsignore, 702-365-9200. Give us your thoughts. What's your biggest sports disappointment ever?

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5: This week's Finley Cadillac Henderson Player Performance of the Week is coming from the ongoing World Cup that has been full of great action. But this recognition goes to Norway's Erling Haaland as he led Norway to a 2-1 victory over Brazil, scoring both goals along the way. Haaland scored the first goal on a header in the 79th minute and another goal in the 90th minute. That would be the goal that sealed the deal. The Manchester City striker underlined his status as one of the world's leading goal scorers by notching his 6th and 7th goals of the tournament and as of right now, has drawn even with Messi and Mbappe in the race for the World Cup Golden Boot. Norway had never won a World Cup knockout game prior to this tournament. Matter of fact, it's their first appearance at the World Cup since 1998. We don't know how long this ride is going to last for the Scandinavians, but we do know for sure that they have caught the attention of the world in this fantastic World Cup.
4: That was the Finley Cadillac Player Performance of the Week, brought to you by Finley Cadillac Henderson.
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16: Flying into hour number 3 on the Morning Tailgate Show. I am Vinny Bonsignor. We're joined, as we always are this time of week, by Ryan McFadden, the great ESPN writer who covers the Raiders and does a fantastic job of it. Ryan, how are you doing, my friend?
17: Doing good. How's everything going with you?
16: I'm doing good. Can't wait for real football to start here in a couple of weeks. But I don't know if you're a soccer fan. I'm not necessarily a soccer fan, but I did get caught up in the World Cup a little bit. You know, why not? It's the middle of the summer. There wasn't a whole lot else going on. It was in the United States. So I'm asking you, did you get caught up in the World Cup? And what was your level of disappointment by what happened last night, if so?
17: Yeah, I'm not the biggest soccer fan. I tell people all the time when they ask me, I'm a World Cup fan. So every time the World Cup comes around, I tune in and I'm a, like, you know, whenever you see me at Raiders training camp, occasionally I'm wearing a soccer jersey just because I love soccer, the soccer kits. So I always like collecting those. But yeah, I'm like everyone else who's rooting for Team USA, doing a World Cup and, you know, they were playing solid up to last night. Yeah, I was disappointed as well. Like they was making a good run until they got up to playing against Belgium and then they just fell apart. And overall, just watching their performance, was very, very disappointed.
18: I wanted to ask you, you know, going into this, it seemed like USA had a lot of high expectations. Did you also have those expectations, or was it more of the realistic approach where, hey, Belgium probably is the better team and we're just kind of getting caught up in the moment? How do you balance that?
17: Yeah, I went into this approach that like Belgium was the better team but at the same time, you hope that USA put together a more competitive fight than they did last night. So yeah, but like, you know, I try to limit my expectations just a bit. But at the same time, it's hard to not have those expectations, such have that adrenaline rush like every other Team USA fan watching team throughout the World Cup until last night.
16: All right, so I think everyone was disappointed by the outcome, but I kind of draw the line of that was embarrassing. What a letdown, especially coming in when the expectations were very low. They kind of overachieved. So how can they, on one hand, overachieve and then on the other, let everybody down? I feel like the better team won. I feel like maybe America didn't handle the big stage or the bright lights as well as they should have. That's okay. It's a young team. Hopefully they'll learn from it. But where do you go in terms of your level of either disappointment or how much of this being a letdown by America as opposed to just Belgium being the better team?
17: I think I look at it as more of Belgium being the better team. At the end of the day, it's still heartbreaking to see Team USA get knocked out. But at the end of the day, you just got to come to such a reality that going into it, you know, Team USA were the underdogs going into this matchup. And Belgium, like you said, came out on top and proved that they were the best team. But, you know, it still doesn't discredit what Team USA did, you know, to get to that point.
18: A lot of people out there asking about the red card that was rescinded on Balogun. How much of that red card being rescinded do you think played into this? Was that something that Belgium used as a motivation when they saw Balogun out on the pitch? Or is that just fans making something out of nothing?
17: You can make it a little bit of both. I can completely see Belgium using that as a sense of motivation, you know, to fuel them for that game. But yeah, it was just funny to see kind of like all the reactions on social media leading up to the match in regards to that, you know, that red card getting overturned. So yeah, I do see Belgium using that, had used that as a sense of motivation last night.
16: Yeah, no doubt about it. All right, returning to normally scheduled programming and real football in terms of the American version of real football. Raiders training camp starts before we know it, in really just a couple of weeks. I've been asking this question to guests, and I'm going to ask you, Ryan, and Ryan McFadden from ESPN. He covers the Raiders for ESPN. What is your level of intrigue with this young secondary that the Raiders have put together, and specifically Jermaud McCoy? We didn't get a chance to see him a whole lot during the offseason program. There was a plan in place for him. We all know what he's dealing with the knee injury. But I do think we're going to see quite a bit of him in training camp and in the preseason. What's your level of intrigue with that secondary and with Jermaud?
17: Yeah, I'm very intrigued because it's such a young secondary. There's a lot of talent there. But, you know, at the same time, despite, you know, the talent's there, just like there's so many unknowns. Can the talent in that room actually live up to expectations right away? And you know, outside of Teron Johnson and Eric Stokes, you got a lot of young guys, and you know, if they live up to the potential that this coaching staff believes that these guys have, you know, you have a solid core, and you know, Zeke Masters, Jermaud McCoy, Darian Porter going to year two. Treyden Stokes, you know, he's a safety. You know, that's a guy who has experience playing corner at the college level, especially in the nickel spot. You have a young core of DBs that can grow together and develop chemistry over time. I'm excited. I'm interested to see how it plays out, especially with McCoy, because when you look at Jermaud McCoy, you know, he was considered a top two cornerback prospect going into the draft who fell into the fourth round. So, you know, if he's able to play significant snaps and he can show the traits that we saw at Tennessee that made him an elite cornerback, that's a big steal. And we can talk about, and you know, years down the road, it's going to be talked about, you know, how the Raiders, you know, took the gamble that no other teams in the league were willing to do in the draft and was able to get some significant in return and McCoy playing at a high level. So I'm interested to see, because there's a lot of unknowns there. Even though, you know, Darian Porter right now is like your projected starter on the outside along with Eric Stokes. That could change depending on what we see from McCoy going to training camp in preseason.
18: Ryan McFadden covering the Raiders for ESPN with us right now on Raider Nation Radio, the morning tailgate. I wanted to ask you, Ryan, you talk about some of the unknowns. What about Rob Leonard? His first time as a DC calling the plays. I know he's been involved with the run game before and he's been around the silver and black the last few years, but what can we expect this defense to look like? And what was his stamp per se look like on the silver and black?
17: Yeah, there's a lot of, like, we really don't know much about what we're going to expect from Rob Leonard's defense. But one thing, you know, he's taken inspiration from his previous stops, you know, working with Mike McDonald in Baltimore, Brian Flores in Miami. So I'm interested, and you know, like just what we saw during like the practices in the spring, that they're going to be very versatile. You're going to see guys move around all over the field, lining up in different spots. You know, his approach to the defensive line, during his time as a position coach was he wants them to be aggressive, matching that energetic and, you know, personality that he has. So I expect them to be very aggressive up front, and you're going to see a lot of moving pieces. Whether, you know, you see someone like Quay Walker inside, line up at the inside, someone who can line up at the edge. Same with Teron Johnson. He can play, you know, if he has to play safety, he can. He's going to play primarily the nickel, he can. Same with Treyden Stokes. Jeremy Chinn. There's going to be when we look at this defense, you're going to see a lot of moving pieces. And, you know, what Rob Leonard said, that's the key to, like, you know, stop shutting down modern offenses is being able to be versatile, with his scheme. So it's a lot of, I think, given the fact that we don't entirely know how this is going to look in his first year, I think it is worth to mention that a lot of patience will be needed just for them to get things together, especially not only for the player standpoint, but for the coaches.
16: Ryan, if you're the Raiders, how do you handle the dispersal of quarterback reps? You know, on one hand, you're trying to get Fernando Mendoza up to speed. On the other, you're trying to prepare for a football season. So you've got Kirk Cousins, you want to win some games. You got Fernando Mendoza, you want to develop him. How would you go about, handling that in terms of giving Fernando a real opportunity to play with the number ones, but also understanding that you want to get ready for the season. So Kirk's got to get his share of number one reps as well.
17: Yeah, I think we're going to going into the early starts of training camp. It might be a reflection of what we saw during OTAs and minicamp. And, you know, I can see that changing by the second week where we're going to see a little bit more first team reps with Fernando Mendoza. I'm expecting him to get a lot more first team reps just to get a sense of how he fares. But I think at the end of the day, I think you're going to see Kirk Cousins take the majority of those reps. I think Fernando's going to get a good amount of them and to see where he's at from a developmental standpoint and how he, you know, handles going against a first team defense. But I think at the end of the day, we're going to see Kirk Cousins take those majority of the reps. And I think that's going to carry on till, I still think Kirk Cousins is going to be the guy to start the season. And I think how those reps are shared is going to be a reflection of that. But when it comes to this quarterback competition, I think I said it before, I think it's all going to come down to, you know, that week in Houston with the joint practice and preseason game. I think right there is going to be what separates, who separates themselves in the quarterback competition.
18: Okay, so that kind of leads to where I was going to ask you here, because I was going to say, you know, you look at the preseason, chances are Kirk probably gets a drive or two. Then maybe it's Aiden O'Connell, maybe Fernando Mendoza. We've seen reports where Aiden O'Connell is still going out with the twos over Fernando. I'm sure that's going to fluctuate throughout training camp. But how do you find that split? Is there a way of saying at what point do you know if Fernando has earned more reps, if he has earned the starting job? When do you know is too far, and how do you divvy that up as you look at preseason and those joint practices?
17: Yeah, I think when it comes – I think where it comes to, like, let's start with Kirk Cousins. I think they have a sense of what they already know what they're going to get out of him. I think to me it's a matter of with Fernando Mendoza. So I think when you look at how the refs are going to split up, I think when you look at between Mendoza and O'Connell, I think it's going to be, Mendoza's probably going to get a little bit more of the first team reps because they have to see what they have in them, you know? And I think when we get into, like the preseason game, that's where I think it's going to be interesting, where I think we're going to, like you said, a situation where I think Kirk Cousins might play a drive, maybe two. But I think after that, I think it should be Mendoza the rest of the way. And then you have like Aiden O'Connell, and like late in the third, played the majority of the fourth quarter in preseason games. But yeah, they have to me, I think we're going to, like I said, they're going to figure out in Houston. Just given the fact that after the Houston game is the last preseason game against San Francisco, you know, typically that's the time when like coaches like to rest guys who they think will be like projected starters, in the regular season. So I think that Houston, like I said, the week in Houston will be very crucial for this quarterback battle, especially with the defense they're going against in the practices. That'll really give you a sign of where Mendoza's at in terms of, all right, where do we go moving forward in terms of his development?
16: Yeah, you mentioned Aiden O'Connell, and you know, a guy that's shown that he could be a serviceable quarterback when he's healthy and when given an opportunity. What do you think his future holds for him in Las Vegas?
17: I think look at the situation where, because I think when it depends on what the Raiders want to do. Are they a team that wants to keep three quarterbacks, or do they want to keep two? If Kubiak's in favor of keeping two quarterbacks, I think you look at this, I think O'Connell has a chance to play himself, create an opportunity for him to be potentially traded, the Raiders, you know, the last week of August, when the Raiders are making their roster cuts and roster decisions. And it could, you know, injuries happen across the league all the time. And there could be a team who needs a backup quarterback because someone got hurt. Someone underperformed. So there could be an opportunity for Aiden O'Connell to create an opportunity for himself, you know, create trade values that he can go somewhere else to get a better opportunity. Or do they keep three? And, you know, I think if they keep three, that kind of gives you a sign of where Mendoza's at, and how their confidence of it in Mendoza going into the season. And maybe they feel like, hey, like, you know, we don't think Mendoza's ready yet. And then in a scenario where, you know, Cousins can't play, we're better off out there with O'Connell, just given his familiarity with the team and experience. So I think that it's going to be an interesting situation how they play, how Aiden O'Connell's future plays out in the summertime. I mean, during when training camp comes around, because I think those are two options. It all depends on if the Raiders want to keep three quarterbacks. If not, I think this is a big opportunity for O'Connell to create some trade value for himself.
18: Ryan McFadden covering the Raiders with ESPN. Ryan, I want to ask you, you talk about maybe going long in the quarterback room if they carry three. Obviously, with the new rule, you have the emergency quarterback. That can be something to consider. What's another position group that you could see possibly going long at, and another position group that maybe they go a little shorter at?
17: I think they're going to go short. I think they're going to figure out early what the offensive line situation is. I know there's a lot of how the guard situation is going to play out, but I think, you want to have chemistry with your offensive line. You want to have continuity there. So you kind of want to figure that out early. So I think, and last year we saw the Raiders figure out their offensive line situation early in training camp. And after that, first preseason game in Seattle, it was kind of set in stone who their starters were going to be. I think the same thing is going to be played out there. But I think one position group that I think is going to be long is, I think, going back to how we start the second, is the cornerback position. Because, Jermall McCoy didn't get a lot of reps during the offseason program. So he's going to need as much reps as possible to see where he's at in the competition. Because, there is a chance that he could potentially beat out Darian Porter for that starting job. But I think the only cornerback right now who kind of has a solidified role in the starting lineup is Teron Johnson in the slot and Eric Stokes at outside cornerback. Outside of that, I think Darian Porter, Zeke Masters, Jermall McCoy, if they don't think those young guys are ready, do they consider, going to free agency or the trade market to bring someone in to add some competition there? So I think it's going to take some time for them to figure out how the cornerback situation is going to play out.
16: Ryan McFadden, thank you so much. We truly appreciate it. We will see you in a couple of weeks. We'll talk to you next week. Can't wait for that. I really appreciate it, brother.
17: As always, thanks for having me.
16: You got it. That's Ryan McFadden from ESPN. And, Connor, I think we have some more fun things to give away.
18: We sure do. Yeah, let's go ahead here. I was looking at this, and it's still going. It is the Summer 250. It's the Summer of Fun. 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Again, that's 702-365-9200.

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0: Vinny Bonsignore. We are wallowing in our mire after Team USA got bounced from the World Cup in the round of 16 by Belgium last night, 4-1. An extremely disappointing loss for anyone that found themselves riding that wave. But I'm gonna draw the line of being embarrassed or, you know, calling out Team USA for a listless performance. Again, the better team won. That's clear. Number one. Number two, did Team USA do a good job of, you know, dealing with the big stage or the bright lights? No, but that's a young team and some young transgressions by a young team. Hopefully they're going to learn from it. It's a very, it's a team that you could see a future with, you know, in future World Cups. So let's let this be the learning experience. But by no means am I embarrassed or do I feel like America should be embarrassed. And who better to talk to about this right now than the great Jason Fitz. Jason, thanks for joining us. I really appreciate it. What in the aftermath of what happened last night and all the excuse making and all the hand wringing, is it okay to just say that, hey, Belgium was the better team and the United States didn't necessarily handle the moment as well as they could have?
1: I think both of those things are really fair. I mean, Belgium was obviously better. There's no doubt about that. And you know, I talked to Taylor Twellman this morning on our show, who played for the MLS Cup multiple times and obviously had a huge career in and around teams like this. And he said the team looked overwhelmed. And I think that's true. Like, we expected the adrenaline of the moment to be the thing. But early on in that match, you could just tell that the USMNT was a little behind on everything. It seemed the moment seemed a little too big. But we've all had it. Everybody in life has had a moment where you're like, man, I wish I could have that one back. It's unfortunate that it, you know, continues to perpetuate the stereotype that we can't compete at the highest level. But certainly, and it's kicking them out. It's a kick in the mouth. But that doesn't necessarily take away from the fact that what we've seen so far in this World Cup has been an incredible, you know, galvanizing, unionizing, incredible moment for it's brought us together as a country around sports in a way I don't remember. So I think we have to find beauty in it, even though none of us are going to accept the loss, especially the way it happened. If they lose 2-1 in shootout, you think, oh, man, that's heartbreaking, but what an effort. To get just absolutely clapped like that, I think was shocking for all of us.
2: So we look at the Team USA, man. I think that this was one of those games where everybody wants to say they didn't have effort. They didn't put their heart out there. I don't know how much of that is true, how much of the noise plays into it. What do you think? Was this a game where clearly there was a lack of effort, or do you think maybe distractions played into it? What happened? What culminated to a 4-1 defeat?
1: Now, I'm never going to say that a bunch of professional athletes at the World Cup lacked effort. You know what I mean? Like, it can't be that. Like, it's like saying that somebody came out lacking effort in the Super Bowl, but understanding that it's once every 4 years. Like, we have to understand that there's literally zero chance that these men that have dedicated their entire lives to this moment, that remember what it was like, many of them watching Belgium beat the U.S. team badly in the World Cup in the past. Like, we believe that they came out and they sort of half-assed it. I think that is such a disrespectful mindset to the greatest athletes in the world doing what they're doing at the highest possible level. I refuse to accept that. So there's just absolutely no way that it was a lack of effort. You can have a bad game. You can come out flat and not even know why you came out flat. When you talk to guys that play in the NFL, which you guys do all the time, when you talk to guys playing in the NFL, you'd be like, we were just flat today. It doesn't really make sense. Not sure why. Like, sometimes it happens. And that's one of the toughest parts of the sports. But I'm never going – Christian Pulisic didn't play well enough for this entire tournament. Do I believe that he woke up yesterday and thought, I'm not really going to try my hardest, though? I don't believe that. I would never disparage him to believe that. So I think we need to sort of recalibrate some of our expectations to think that any of these guys that have given their lives to this moment came out and decided that the World Cup, this round, was the moment where they were going to suddenly only mail it in. That doesn't even compute to the greatness it takes to get to the level they're at.
0: Yeah, I agree. And here's the thing, and I want your thoughts on this, talking to the great Jason Fitz. All right, coming into this tournament, there were probably minimal expectations for the United States. They, to me, exceeded those minimal expectations. And so how can we, on one hand, you know, celebrate how they rose to the occasion and exceeded our expectations, but then bemoan the fact or blame them for falling short at a point where a lot of us didn't even think they were going to get to. I can't, that just doesn't compute with me, Jason.
1: Yeah, well, and that's what happens all the time, where we decide that, you know, a magical season has to have a magical storybook ending. There's a reason why, you know, sports aren't Disney movies. And, you know, how often, I was talking to a reporter today that covers the Titans, and we had a whole conversation on Yahoo about fan expectations and how they just get so out of whack so quickly. The fans of the ground say, well, why can't we win Indiana versus this? So there are Titans fans that are sitting around now saying, you can't tell me the Titans aren't a 10-win team. Now, you and I laugh at that concept, but how many Raiders fans right now are listening to this saying, you can't tell me the Raiders aren't a 10-win team, right? Like, so the minute we see some success, we just presume that means we're going to see everything we want through this entire process. But the U.S. was in a group that they dominated, and I think that's incredible. But you're right. Nobody came in. The betting books didn't come in. Nobody came in saying, oh, my God, the U.S. is expected to make the final eight, you know, or the final four. Like, nobody expected that. So I think we just have to recalibrate that just because things look good sometimes. Also, level of opponent matters. And that's one thing I think most of us didn't factor in, because a lot of us don't consume this level of soccer all the time. But, my God, you can dominate the group of five and then get to the college football playoff and get killed by an SEC team all the time. I feel like that's a little bit of what happened here. Like, bigger, faster, stronger, better doesn't mean the other team failed. Sometimes it means it's a little bit like U.S. could have brought it more. I think there's a lot of things they did wrong. But I think I also think they just got whooped by a big brother that was ready to whoop them.
2: And just for me, the last one on, as far as the World Cup goes, what do you think about Panchetto, Mauricio Panchetto, how he's done? Do you think it is enough to have kept his job? Do you think that maybe after last night's loss to Belgium, there is a reconsideration? Or do you feel that this new energy from the men's national team is enough to keep him around as they look to come back and make another run at this in about 4 years again?
1: Yeah, as we sit right now, at least the first two goals were just dumb plays by players doing dumb things. And how often do I say, like, you can't blame a coach when somebody else is dumb? You know, execution still comes down to it. So I put a lot of this on the players' execution to dug them in a 2-1 hole, 1-0 hole, then 2-1 hole. I mean, just the number of mistakes made across the board by everybody involved. I mean, if we watch Patrick Mahomes throw 7 interceptions in a Super Bowl, are we going to blame Andy Reid or are we going to blame Patrick Mahomes? He's on the field. They threw 7 interceptions in a Super Bowl on the team. The moment just if I'm going to beat him, and as a result, now all of a sudden. But, yeah, if I'm looking at Pochettino, I think he had a great pulse of this team. There's a togetherness and a bond to this team. I think the biggest curiosity is over the next 4 years, can they athletically get much better at some spots? And then when they compete again without the benefit of home field advantage, which I think was absolutely massive in this, will we see the same version of USMNT? Is this here to stay? I don't know. But I think Poch is going to be on the sidelines.
0: We're talking to Jason Fitz, the great Jason Fitz from Fox Sports Radio and Yahoo Sports. And Jason, turning our attention to American football for a moment. I got to ask you, you know, you're somebody that that I think has empathy, sympathy, care for players. You see beyond just the athletic feats and what they do on the field. You see the human side of this. And Brandon Ayuk is obviously going through something, and I think it's easy to snicker at it or to turn your back on him because of what he's done and just say forget it and move on or whatever. But I'm a little bit worried about what's going on, and I just wanted to get your thoughts on what you're witnessing and watching and observing with each new social media post from Brandon Ayuk.
1: Yeah, I'm a lot worried. And how often do we wait until tragedy before we assume? Then we say, oh, thoughts and prayers. Well, maybe we should be putting those thoughts and prayers in now for somebody that clearly either doesn't have the right people in the room, and I would say probably both, doesn't have the right people in the room and isn't listening to the people to get the right advice. Like his post today talking about the fact that he's not going to report and his animosity with 49ers seems to not understand it until he reports. He's on the do not report list. Many of you know this as well as anybody, but I think a lot of people have forgotten this. The 49ers don't need to do anything. In fact, if he really wants to hurt the 49ers, he needs to show up for work. Because until he shows up for work, he's on the do not report list. He doesn't count against the roster. He doesn't count against the salary cap. The the 49ers can keep him there for the next decade. Like, there's no recourse at that point. So if he really wants to force their hand, he has to show up to work. But also, every time he posts, whether it's injected, whether it's real, all of the above, the actions that he's given us over the course of the last couple of months now cause questions at every turn. If you're another franchise, are you really taking a chance on Ayuk? So I think this is a tragic moment happening in front of us. And right now, he's not concerned about it, but I think we should all be concerned about him. And this is where I hope that the NFLPA has something in place that helps look out for player health and wellness, because certainly this is at least worth exploring to make sure he's good. And if he is good, they need to find somebody that can get in his ear and explain to him how some of this really works, because he seems to either not care, not understand, or not be informed. And all of those are dangerous. I don't think Brandon Ayuk's ever going to play again in the NFL. And that's stunning to say right now for a player that a couple of years ago looked like he was going to be a building block moving forward.
2: Yeah, you know, I agree with you there. We're talking about just some of the more obscene stuff that had happened over the years. And it reminded me, Vinny brought this up earlier, kind of the same stuff that we had saw with Antonio Brown with his time in Vegas when he did the whole hot air balloon. And then after everything blew up, he started commenting and making all these crazy posts. And it just feels like once you get into that bad area, it's a hard way to climb your way out of. And, you know, you just mentioned it right now, Brandon Ayuk. Probably not playing in the NFL again. Is there a way for Ayuk to find himself back in good graces? If it is getting help, if it is reporting back to the 49ers, or do you feel like for Brandon Ayuk, this essentially is the death toll that what he's done to himself?
1: It would take a complete 180, and teams would have to give him an incentive contract, and he'd have to want to come to work and show a different version of himself. But I think, you know, as Vinny is talking, you know, I saw you guys tweet out the most embarrassing losses, and it makes me like most Raiders fans all think of the Super Bowl. And I remember where I was the minute I turned on the TV and I saw that Barrett Robbins was nowhere to be found. And I remember the way that hit me, because even back then I was like, oh my God, I understand what he means to this offense. It's going to be huge for this game. You know, even whatever that was 20 years ago, I sat there and said, oh my God. But the funny thing is, if we, knowing how tragically the rest of Barrett Robbins' life played out, if we could go back to that day and look back at some of the things we as fans were saying versus what we found out later was reality and the things that he's dealing with, I think a lot of us want those moments back. And so that's where we all have to learn and grow and give grace. And I think most important on these, and this, I would look squarely at the NFL Players Association. Your job is to look out for your players. And right now you have a player that is crying out for help. And, you know, I don't know what their systems and practices are to get somebody in front of him, but they better have something, and they need to be utilizing. They need to be looking out for each other. Playing the NFL is such a brotherhood. That's what, you know, Max's pass rush seminar that happens, the sack seminar that happens every year, is a reminder that these guys understand and appreciate each other so much when they get to the 1% of the 1% that knows what it likes to be an NFL player. Like, it doesn't matter at that point whether you're wearing a Broncos jersey or a Raiders jersey. There's a togetherness for players and former players. They need to look together at one right now. Are these crying out loudly for help and make sure that they're. So I want to be careful to say that I'm not, that there's nothing they can do if you won't accept help, but I hope to God that they're reaching out to him and really trying to, because someday Antonio Brown is going to be a sad story we tell our grandkids about. It's not going to be a wild story we wish was covered on Hard Knocks. It's going to be a sad story that is a tragic ending, and I don't wish that on anybody.
0: Yeah, completely agree. All right, the last one for you, Jason Fitz. Training camp is right around the corner. We can start looking at the Raiders. We could start visually seeing Fernando Mendoza out there competing, whether it's with himself or Kirk Cousins for that starting quarterback job. When you come out here and you come out to a training camp and you're watching during the preseason, what is it that you want to see from Fernando Mendoza above and beyond whether he starts or anything like that this year? But when you do get a chance to see him in these initial stages, what are you hoping to see? What are you expecting to see? What are you going to be focused on?
1: I think, number one, I'm hoping to see him take chances and grow from them. I mean, like, I'll tell you right now, when we start tweeting out, through four picks, and I don't care. He should be taking chances. He should be learning the speed of the NFL game. So that's number one. Number two is, I don't think any one practice is ever going to define Fernando Mendoza, but if any of us had a glorious opportunity to watch him over a two-week period, is he making the same mistake? That's the thing we got to look for. Is he making the same mistakes over and over and over again? And then just how comfortable does he get how quickly? I happen to think that his brain is more important and maybe less covered than it should be. And every ounce of what I think is going to make him a successful quarterback, his ability to process information, his thirst for putting on all this, his love for football, that's all got to come through every day in practice. So there's this moment where it's also tough. Like, his quarterback should be making mistakes. Young quarterbacks in practice are going to make mistakes. How do they respond to that? How do they bounce back from that? Do they beat themselves up too much? Do they have sort of the internal fortitude to be able to build from those mistakes? All of those things are important things to watch. I think the least important thing to me is just what a preseason game looks like. The most important thing to me is what does Fernando look like in his processing, his growth, his learning, and his ability to handle the ups and downs of what practice should be for him early in his NFL career.
0: Jason Fitz, it's always a pleasure to talk to you. Looking forward to seeing you in Las Vegas soon. Truly appreciate it. And can't wait for all of your hopes and dreams about the team that you live and die with to be successful this year for you, man. Thank you so much.
1: Appreciate it, boys. Have a great week.
0: You too. That's Jason Fitz, the great Jason Fitz. And, I'm with him in terms of the NFL Players Association. In fact, I'm going to be making a couple of calls, later today to kind of try to figure out what are you guys doing over there? This is a player that as Jason Fitz is saying, is kind of crying out for some help. I mean, whether he even knows that he is. It's clear by his actions that something is amiss. And he needs somebody to sit him down, whether it's professional guidance, whether it's guidance beyond that, to provide him some help and some answers and some alternatives, because what he's doing is obviously doing him self a disservice. It's alienated him from his team, turned off an entire fan base. The rest of the NFL is wondering what the heck is going on with this guy. He obviously needs help. He needs to go get it. Again, professionally, mental health wise, whatever that case is, because you don't want to turn something like this into a real tragedy at some point. And I'm sorry to say, but that is a possibility. We can't ignore that. And so somebody needs to get Brandon Ayuk some help. It's the Morning Tailgate Show. We're still taking your call, 702-365-9200. 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
6: It's the final sit down. Vinny Bonsignore, the Morning Tailgate Show. And Connor, we've got some texts to get to.
7: Yeah, we got some more coming in today. Here was Raider Jamil from San Ramon say, good morning, Vinny. Glad to have you back on the air. The most recent gut-punching knockout blow was the first season with Coach McDaniels. We thought Adams' addition and McDaniels' offense would have gotten us 10 wins, but the Bills game was the first blow, then the Saints game even worse. Thanks. Hope you have visited the Valley since moving back. We had, this was another one coming in right here from Funky Raider. He said, good morning, my Funketeers. I have two. My USC Trojans heartbreaking loss to Texas for the national championship. That's a good one. And then, the Raiders getting mollywopped by Tampa Bay in the Super Bowl. So another one, of the Super Bowl is getting brought up. Let's see. This was another fun one here. Michael brought up the debacle last night was ranked very high as big disappointments go. He says that he was an all-conference striker that led his team to the state championship. Unfortunately, they lost. So soccer holds a near and dear place in his heart. He says that, unfortunately, his biggest disappointment was against your Dodgers, Vinny, in 1988. It was brutal then and brutal in 1990 against the Reds when they got swept by the A's. So just saying, again, some more really tough moments. I love seeing the fans text in. Tell us more of some of your hardest moments, biggest losses as a sports fan that you had to take. I'll share mine real quick. As you know, Vinny, you do know, I hate to say it, I know we are the Raider Nation Radio, but I do have a little bit of a Cowboys fan in me. And I'm not a big homer. I'm not a biased man. I try to keep everything good, professional. I've always been that way.
6: Yeah, you don't have to make apologies for anything.
7: But the fandom in me, when it came to that 2023 season, and I know it's a little recent, but Dak Prescott finished second in MVP voting. Deron Bland had broken the record for most pick sixes in a season. They had finished second in the NFC. It was one of the best seasons as a Cowboys fan we've got to witness in the last 30 years. Unfortunately, they ran into a red-hot Jordan Love in the Packers in round one, and they got routed 27-0 before they eventually tried to scrap together a little bit of a comeback. But that was one for me where expectations were high. I thought we were going to be at least moving on past that. Unfortunately, not enough to get past Jordan Love and the Packers.
6: You know, and that was a clear example. It was kind of very, I mean, a clear example of, for whatever reason, they picked their worst day to have their worst day, you know, and sometimes that happens in sports. It's inexplicable. You can't understand it. There's no reasoning. There's no cause and effect, but it's not a lack of effort. And you know, Connor, Jerry West taught me this a long, long time ago, and we were having a conversation because I was driving him to the airport. It was after a draft, taking him to the airport. He's headed to Hawaii to Magic Johnson's, you know, a fantasy camp. He would always do that, in the summer. And it was the off season where they had moved on from Pat Riley, and Pat Riley, the head coach of Showtime, and all that great stuff. So he's telling me that it just grew stale, and at the end of the reign, the players had just kind of tuned out a little bit on Pat Riley. And he told me, he's like, look, Vinny, at this level, if you are a fraction of a fraction of a fraction of a fraction of a percentage point off from the 100% that you have to have, whether it's mental focus or whatever, if you are just a fraction of a fraction of a fraction of a fraction off at this level with that, you will get your ass handed to you. Period, exclamation point, because the other team is that good. That's the talent level that you're dealing with at this league. So it doesn't even have to be a lot. If you're just off just a little bit, and whether it's something that you've tuned out, something that just wasn't your day, bad days are bound to happen, number one. And number two, if you pick a bad day to have

0: bad day against a really good team, stuff like last night happens.
1: Yeah, it's brutal. It's brutal. You can always have your expectations. You can always think about where you project things going. But until everybody gets out on the field or the court or the pitch, the diamond, whatever you call it, it doesn't matter. It doesn't matter, because once they hit that field or once they start game time and that whistle blows and it's time to get to action, no longer as a fan do you have any control on what say or projection you may have. At that point, you're along for the ride. You're enjoying the game, and whatever happens is part of the roller coaster.
0: It is, and like I said, if you're a sports fan, you've signed off on the possibility that you're going to enjoy the highest of highs, but also the lowest of lows. Sometimes you just got to take it and move on and hope for better results the next time. It didn't work out for Team USA last night, but hopefully for Raider Nation, there's going to be a lot of good days for the Raiders this year, and anxious to see how that all turns out. I just want to say thanks to Jesse Merrick. I want to say thanks to Ryan McFadden from ESPN, and of course, Jason Fitz. Connor, thank you. Thank you to our listeners. Thank you to our callers. We'll be back at it tomorrow on the Morning Tailgate Show.
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4: 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Once again, that's from 11 p.m. to 5 a.m. through Friday morning.
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0: 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Here's Chris Black and Adam Abdallah.
1: That's right, Black and Abdallah here on Westwood One Sports, the Westwood One Sports app, Sirius XM, Channel 375, all of our great radio affiliates around the country. I'm Chris Black along with Adam Abdallah, broadcasting live from downtown Chicago until 3 Eastern. You can call or text the show at 310-840-4910. The question on the table today that we've been talking about, with Belgium beating the U.S. last night in the World Cup 4-1, is there a more disappointing American athlete that you can think of other than Christian Pulisic? Is there anyone that comes to mind? You can call or text the show at 310-840-4910. And what led us to that conversation is, in this World Cup, Pulisic, 0 goals, 1 assist. Last night, he lost 11 possessions in 45 minutes. Left the field injured once again. I believe he left 3 of 7 matchups in the World Cup injured.
2: Mm-hmm.
1: It's just kind of his MO. He's the golden child who's never accomplished anything. The height of American privilege, I think, is the way I would look at it. Ooh. I mean, how else do you describe a guy that's on all of the commercials who's never done anything for club or country? Three seasons ago, he put together a decent year at Milan.
2: Yeah.
1: A decent year. Started 32 games, had 12 goals, 8 assists. Since then, for the club, he's fallen off. 2025, only 29 starts, 11 goals. Last season, 18 starts out of 43 games, 8 goals, 4 assists. So it's not like he, on the world stage for the club team, is out there dominating Serie A, right? Like, he's not doing that.
2: Yeah.
1: And so I don't know. There's not really anyone that comes to mind to me who is more disappointing as an American athlete than Christian Pulisic.
2: No, I can't think of any that come to mind.
1: I found a list, and you know, in this conversation, it's usually major Olympians.
2: Yeah.
1: Right? Mm-hmm. But think about it. For someone to gain the height and fame, usually they accomplish something.
2: Well, especially in the Olympics.
1: In the first place. So, right, you win the gold medal.
2: You get the fame.
1: And then you get the fame. Mm-hmm. And then maybe you disappoint later on, but you've accomplished something at some point.
2: Exactly.
1: The list I found, Yahoo has a list of the 13 biggest disappointments in U.S. Olympic history. The number one person on the list is, do you remember the guy, the quad god, at the last Winter Olympics?
2: Oh, yeah, quad god.
1: Yeah, at the Winter Olympics that just took place in February.
2: Yeah, quad god.
1: Quad god didn't accomplish anything.
2: No.
1: He didn't place.
2: Yeah.
1: But all the hype was about him heading into the Olympics.
2: Yeah.
1: He's like the only name, because the other names on the list, you know, we could go back to, the old Dave O'Brien, Dave Johnson in Barcelona in 1992, mm-hmm. which was an ad campaign by Reebok to have two people who are competing for the gold medal, and then one of them didn't even qualify for the Olympic team.
2: Yeah.
1: So, like, that's old school. Michaela Schifrin at the Beijing Olympics in 2022 did not win a medal, but Michaela Schifrin won medals before
2: mm-hmm.
1: the Beijing Olympics.
2: Well, like,
1: so she got shut out of an Olympic Games, so that was a disappointment, but she is considered as the all-time greatest downhill skier in American history.
2: Yeah.
1: Like, that to me doesn't compare to Pulisic absolutely doing nothing.
2: The difference between, like, going through Olympic athletes and I think Team USA is, like, we still, as Team USA in the Olympics, still came in second in the medal count, right? Like, we still accomplished something as Team USA. Like, Norway had the most, because it's always winter there, and we came in second as the Team USA. So, like, and it's an individual sport, so it's only a disappointment for him. You know what I mean?
1: Sure.
2: Whereas, like, with Pulisic, for us, with the initial report that Flo Balogun was going to be out of yesterday's match, this was supposed to be the year that Pulisic was supposed to put the team on his back. Like, if you're looking at the Golden Boot, which is the leading goal scorer at the end of the World Cup.
1: Yep.
2: Right now, it's a race between three guys. It's Lionel Messi, who's playing right now against Egypt. He has 7 goals. Erling Haaland has 7 goals, who plays for Norway. And Harry Kane has 6 goals, who plays for England. That's the race. I'm not saying that Pulisic should be in that race, but those are the guys that, like, Jude Bellingham for England has 4 goals.
1: Superstar.
2: You know, Vinicius, who plays for Brazil, has 4 goals. They're
1: superstar.
2: Out now. You know, Lukaku, who played yesterday for Belgium, has 3 goals. You know, Balogun has 3 goals. You know, so, like, when you're talking about Pulisic, you're supposed to be a guy that we're talking about in this conversation that has 3 goals, 4 goals, that kind of thing. Like, he's a guy that is supposed to be in this conversation of stars that is on this list. There was no expectation that he was going to be putting up 7-6 goals along with Harry Kane or Haaland or Messi. But all of the stars have shown up in this World Cup. All of the stars.
1: Yeah.
2: Have been on display.
1: Except one.
2: And the fact that it's...
1: Except one.
2: And the fact that it's on home soil for us. Here.
1: Actually, I take it back. The Germans probably have a gripe to say that their team didn't show either.
2: And
1: the Dutch.
2: Yeah, well, you can only show up if your team, you know. and so for them to have a home game yesterday.
1: Yeah.
2: And have everything stacked in their favor. You get your star player back after the red card is suspended. And it looked like the Belgians didn't even care about that. Like, yes, in court, they put up a fight and all that kind of stuff. But you could tell by the lineup that they put out yesterday before the game, where their star players were on the bench and could be used as substitutes in the second half, which they did. They used Lukaku and they used Doku in the second half, that they just didn't care. They didn't care. They knew going into the match that they were the better team. And that they were not scared of the United States men's team, and that the U.S. came into the game, and you could tell from the jump that the lights were too bright.
1: Well, at least the leader of the U.S. men's national team, Christian Pulisic, at least he cares. At least he, like, really cares about this. Let's listen to him. What happened with his injury post-game here on Fox? Yeah, take a listen. Yeah,
3: I mean, I just twisted my
1: really
3: ankle.
1: Really cares.
3: Sprained my ankle. I mean, it's... Yeah. Uh-huh. It's frustrating to end like that, of course. Now I have time to rest, so hopefully it'll be okay.
1: Yeah, he's got time to rest
3: time
1: now,
3: to rest.
1: So it's all...
3: Now I have time to rest, so hopefully it'll be okay.
1: It'll be okay, right? Time to rest.
3: Time to rest, right. So hopefully it'll be okay.
1: It'll be okay.
3: Now I have time to rest, so hopefully it'll be okay.
1: From the guy who skipped out on the Gold Cup last summer to get ready for this tournament, meanwhile, during the club season... He only started 18 of 43 games.
3: Yeah, I mean, I just twisted my ankle and just sprained my ankle. I mean, it's,
1: you know,
3: just frustrating to end like that, of course.
1: Yeah, of course.
3: But now I have time to rest.
1: That's our leader. That's Captain America.
3: Time to rest.
1: Time to rest. No.
3: You know, now I can time.
1: I mean,
2: you
1: say, come
2: you
1: on.
2: You answer that question with unacceptable.
1: Sucks. That sucks.
2: We let the country down.
1: That's lame.
2: We apologize.
1: It's
2: We're
1: unreal.
2: Sorry. We let the nation down. We let the fans down.
1: I'm devastated that we lost. We'll bounce back. We're going to be better. No, he's just excited that he gets time to rest.
2: He gets a nap.
1: Poor guy. Time to rest. From the 615, I believe that's the Nashville area. Shout out to those listening to Black and Abdallah on the Westwood One Sports Radio Network in Nashville. Here's the text to the show. How about Mike Trout? Here's the difference. Saying that Mike Trout's a disappointing athlete, American athlete, Mike Trout's accomplished things. He's won MVPs.
2: The Angels are a disappointing organization for never fielding a competitive team around him to win anything.
1: Yeah, like, see, this is why this is a difficult comparison to find someone that's like Christian Pulisic, because usually the reason people are hyped are because they've accomplished something. So I'm wondering, like, do we have to find...
2: Someone on YouTube, youtube.com/@BleckandAbdallahShow, said Ben Simmons.
1: Okay, that's closer. I don't know, is he American? He's Australian. Wait, that's just... Right?
2: Does he play for
1: I think
2: Australia?
1: He played for the Australian
2: team.
1: Oh,
2: did he?
1: I think he did.
2: Oh, all right. Never mind then. Sorry.
1: But you're right. That's the angle we kind of have to go with, right?
2: Yeah, I rescind that. if Let's he see. Did play for
4: yeah,
2: Team Australia.
4: I think he did.
2: Okay, never mind.
4: He was born in Melbourne.
2: Oh, okay, never mind then.
4: Yeah.
2: He's their problem.
4: But yeah, but that's the type of player. You know, and I was trying to think of quarterbacks who were hyped, who failed in the NFL.
2: Manziel.
4: Did Johnny Manziel accomplish more in college football?
2: He was hyped. I mean, he won a Heisman.
4: That's what I'm saying. It's difficult to find someone that's accomplished zero.
2: Yeah, yeah, it is. Yeah.
4: Like Justin Fields?
2: Tebow
4: won Heisman, and Tebow won national titles.
2: Yeah, he did.
4: Like, I don't think you can go Tebow or Manziel. Like, Justin Fields never won anything. He kept getting starting gigs, and he's clearly a backup quarterback. And he's someone that, like, has a little national flash because of the highlights. I don't know. It's tough, right?
2: Mm-hmm.
4: So send us your ideas at 310-840-4910. It's Black and Abdallah here on Westwood One Sports and the Westwood One Sports app. So not only do we we're keeping our eyes on the World Cup, Abdallah's trying to stay focused. The match that's taking place right now in the World Cup, Egypt and Argentina, they're in the 47th minute. And Egypt leads 1-0. So if you hear just random screaming and yelling from Abdallah, it's because Team Egypt's doing something. So we will follow along with that. But Abdallah, here on the show, we continue to count down the days until the start of the NFL season, a segment we like to call the Summer of Football.
5: 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I like this kind of party.
6: 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I don't care what you say.
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9: We need a National Guard. 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
11: 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It's not that hard, okay?
4: Westwood One Sports, your home for the NFL. As we count down the days to the opener, the Patriots and the Seahawks in Seattle, 64 days away from the start of the NFL season. How about that? 64 days away.
2: Matriculating our way through the summer.
4: So today here on the Summer of Football, let's take a look at the Tampa Bay Buccaneers. Mike Garofolo of the NFL Network has reported that there's a lot of work that needs to be done with Baker Mayfield and the Bucs for a new contract. Baker wants a new deal. The Bucs reportedly have not made a lot of progress with Baker on trying to figure out a new deal. Are the Tampa Bay Buccaneers making a mistake by kind of not committing to Baker Mayfield for the long term? You and I are both Baker Mayfield fans.
2: Friend of the show.
4: At the Super Bowl, we had a chance to hang out with Baker and have some burgers. You can find the video on our YouTube channel, Black and Abdallah Show. Burgers with Baker. It was a great time. He's a cool dude. We enjoyed it. I like the way he plays. I like the attitude he brings to a team. I like it. Are the Bucs making a mistake, possibly upsetting Baker Mayfield in this situation when I think he's their best solution as a quarterback for the future?
2: Yes and no. I hate to ride the fence on this, but yes and no. It depends on what Baker Mayfield is asking for, right? We don't know the details of the negotiations, obviously. If Baker Mayfield is asking to reset the market and wants to be the next Dak Prescott and be the highest annual average guy, then no, they're not making a mistake by waiting this out and seeing how this plays out. But if Baker Mayfield is being honest with himself and saying, hey, I want to, you know, be a top, you know, 7-8 guy, and I don't want $65 million. I want, you know, somewhere in that $52-53 million range, somewhere in that, you know, top 6 or 7 money. Then I think, yeah, you should probably negotiate, because Baker Mayfield as a free agent is going to get swooped up pretty damn quickly.
4: Yeah.
2: There are a lot of teams out there. Specifically, I can think of the Pittsburgh Steelers are the first team I can think of. They're not going to be bad enough to be in the market for a top 5 quarterback or a top 2 or 3 quarterback in the NFL draft. And they're going to have to go after a veteran quarterback. And who fits better than Baker Mayfield? He would be the perfect Steelers quarterback. So if they don't get something, and they could also franchise him, you know, like that's also on the table. But then you're also giving him a lot more money because it's the average of all those top quarter of all those top contracts. So to me, you need to get something worked out. And ideally you get something worked out before the season starts. And it seems like, you know, before training camp or sometime during training camp would be the best time to get something worked out.
4: Yeah. The last three seasons as Buccaneers quarterback, Baker Mayfield has thrown in 2023. He threw 28 touchdowns, 10 interceptions. In 24, he threw for 41 touchdowns, 16 interceptions. And last season with the Bucs, 26 touchdowns, 11 interceptions. At his best, he is an elite quarterback.
2: Mm-hmm.
4: At his best.
2: Yeah.
4: Baker doesn't always play at that level, though. So I'm not going to suggest that he's a top five, top 10 quarterback, but at his best, he can sniff the top 10. He can be in that conversation.
2: Yeah.
4: Last year, he was battling the shoulder injury. If he's healthy and he's playing at his best, he is certainly worthy of a contract that you're right. Maybe it's not what Dak got.
2: Mm-hmm.
4: But it should be within range. I mean, that's the way quarterback contracts work, right? The next guy up gets the biggest deal in NFL history.
2: Mm-hmm.
4: That's how it's working.
2: Yeah, but he's just because he's the next guy doesn't mean that he gets it. So Mahomes is now the guy. He gets $64 million right now because they restructured his deal. Dak has 60, Joe Burrow has 55, Josh Allen has 55, a bunch of guys have 55. Jordan Love, Trevor Lawrence, Matt Stafford has 55, Jared Goff has 53, Brock Purdy has 53. He should be in that 53 million dollar range.
4: 100%.
2: Right there.
4: 100%.
2: I would say give me 54. Give me 54 million.
4: Yeah.
2: Put me above Brock Purdy and Jared Goff and right under Matthew Stafford.
4: Yeah.
2: Give me that much money and I would be happy. But again, there's egos involved, there's agents involved, there's all this stuff involved that we don't know what's going on. Oh. And again, Baker Mayfield is a quarterback that you can win because of, not in spite of.
4: Well, I'm guessing just based on what we kind of have seen from Baker Mayfield, you said ego's involved. I'm guessing his ego, which is a benefit at times with the way he plays on the field, I'm guessing Baker Mayfield thinks he's worthy of $60 million a year.
2: Well, is he asking for 56? So he's the third highest ranked guy. Is he asking for 59? So he's just under Dak. Does he want more than Joe Burrow and Josh Allen?
4: He was a number one pick.
2: I know.
4: So like he probably thinks he's worth that. I agree with you. As long as it's in the Jared Goff range, $53 million a year, that makes a lot of sense to me.
2: The cap is continuing to go up every single year because of the TV money and all that. What's the difference between $54 million and $59 million? What's the difference? It's $5 million a year. Like to an NFL team, when the cap keeps going up X amount of dollars every single year, what's $5 million a year?
4: You can text the show at 310-840-4910 from the 443. It's Derek in Baltimore. He texts Baker Mayfield is to hit free agency. Imagine him landing in Atlanta.
2: Yeah, absolutely.
4: Yeah.
2: Perfect.
4: And the Falcons, I think, would welcome that with open arms.
2: 1,000%.
4: If they could have a quarterback like Baker and not have to worry about Penix or Tua and whatever the mess there at quarterback. And also, there's a connection with Stefanski. Because wasn't Stefanski in Cleveland when Baker was there at his last stop with the Browns?
2: Yeah, well, then that might not work out.
4: Oh, you never know. Like the head coach and the quarterback may be, I don't remember. Was there a beef there?
2: Yes.
4: Okay.
2: Very much a beef.
4: So Derek,
2: there.
4: That's not going to work then.
2: I think he would have
4: Baker won't work.
2: I think he would rather go back to the Browns than Stefanski's not there.
4: That's fair. Well, it's Todd Monken though. So does he want to hang out with Monken?
12: So I was just trying to get a sweet haircut.
2: Remember when he was with the Browns and was doing those great commercials?
4: Yes.
2: Think of the commercials with Todd Monken. Him,
12: I was just trying to get a
2: the
12: sweet
2: two
12: haircut.
2: Of them at like Great Clips. Come on.
4: See, like Baker Mayfield in the Christian Pulisic conversation, like Baker's accomplished things.
2: Yes.
4: He won a Heisman.
2: Yes. He's made the playoffs.
4: And he's played well in playoff games.
2: Absolutely.
4: Like they've won playoff games because of his play.
2: Yes.
4: So like you can't even use Baker Mayfield. Like he's accomplished things.
2: No. He's one of those when you said we've got 340 million people in this world and I said you can't find 32 quarterbacks, he's one of the ones that I want on my team.
4: Yes, I agree with you. I think he's a really good player. So there you go. The summer of football, day 64 until the start of the NFL season.
2: 2 weeks and we're going to be at 50.
4: I know, man.
2: The Hall of Fame game is in a month.
4: Yes.
2: The Hall of Fame game.
4: Carolina, Arizona.
2: Is in a month.
4: 1 month. Yep. They report to camp on July 22nd.
2: We're done with summer.
4: Roy put a good name in the chat that may be comparable to Christian Pulisic.
2: Oh,
4: and we didn't think about it. That's a good name, right?
2: Yeah.
4: All right. So we'll bring up that name coming up next and we'll also go to power rankings with Stu as he's in for Raj. It's an interesting name. I think that's a name that we overlooked.
2: Yes, it is.
4: We'll bring that up coming up next. The second round of the international soccer is taking place right now and DraftKings has you covered with every single match.
2: The DraftKings app is now available in all 50 states and includes all markets, bringing the game straight to your fingertips. 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
29: 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Oh.

0: We broadcast each and every day live from the great city of Chicago. At this time, usually Raj Sharon joins us. He's out today. Stu Kovacs is in. He's in New Jersey. He'll join us for some power rankings. And before we get to the power rankings, Stu, Roy brought up a name we haven't brought up in comparison to Christian Pulisic. Who's the most disappointing American athlete that you can think of? I'm having a hard time trying to find someone. Roy brought up a great name, Zion Williamson.
1: That's a good one.
0: That's a good one. Pretty good because Zion has never accomplished anything.
1: Well, and he did a lot of it to himself, too. Like, a lot of it is self-inflicted. A lot of it is being out of shape. A lot of it is other things. And
0: IG booty models?
1: This is a family show.
0: Is it? I don't know.
1: Family show.
0: I don't
1: this
0: know if
1: PG
0: it is.
1: PG 13 show.
0: I don't know. I think there's the IG booty models.
1: Until I start swearing in Arabic. Until I start swearing in Arabic because VAR takes away a goal from Egypt because FIFA's rigged, but still. And yeah, I think that's pretty good. That's a great name.
0: That's a really good one.
1: That's a great name.
2: Time to rest.
0: Well, yes, time to rest now for Christian Pulisic.
1: Yeah. Captain Zion for most of the season.
0: Captain America, who's just been absolutely brutal for the U.S. men's national team as they lose yesterday.
1: He was must-see TV every single night in college.
0: Wasn't he?
1: Yeah.
0: Like,
1: yeah.
0: Is that more of an accomplishment than what Pulisic has done?
1: No, just being must-see TV and not accomplishing anything is nothing. Yeah.
0: Yeah, I mean, Pulisic is playing for a major club in Europe. He has been decent.
1: Mm-hmm.
0: Zion Williamson's really done nothing. He was drafted number one overall. That's it.
1: Yeah.
0: Went out early in the tournament.
1: Mm-hmm.
0: He's been injured all the time. You said with the IG booty models.
1: I didn't say it. No.
0: I said it. Yes. That's
1: Chris
0: right.
1: Bleck
0: I said,
1: said it.
0: It. It's true. Well, it's true. There you go, Stu. What do you think as we go to power rankings here on a Tuesday? What's up, Stu?
3: What's up, guys? I think this is a good time to do some World Cup edition of power rankings since we are.
1: Just give all the questions to Bleck. I'm busy.
0: What do you think of that? Zion Williamson, is that the best comparison to Pulisic?
3: It's a really good one. It's one I really hadn't thought of. And you're right, with all the hype that he came in with going into Duke and what he did at Duke and being the first pick in the draft. And yeah, I think Zion's a really good call because he is one of the biggest busts of our recent lifetime.
0: Good call, Roy. That's a great suggestion. Good call.
1: Roy's got the name of the tournament so far.
0: Let's see. I saw one other before we get to the power rankings from the 504, the New Orleans area.
1: Mm-hmm.
0: Here's a text. Send Pulisic to Sean McVay. Nah. He fixed Baker.
1: Just get him in the same room over the summer.
0: Breathe the same air as McVay.
1: Have bunk beds.
0: All right, Stu, here we go. Power rankings.
3: All right, World Cup Edition Power Rankings. We will be down to 8 teams after today. Right now we're down to 10 with a couple more games in a round of 16 left. So far for throughout the tournament, this could be a team or an individual who just didn't do enough. What?
0: Okay, well, you know, number one on my list, it's going to be Captain America, right? As Christian Pulisic did not do enough. I think that is certainly the case when we look at the World Cup and those that didn't do enough. I would also throw Germany into the conversation. Not getting through and not getting to the knockout rounds, and Abdallah's going to lose his mind. He's going to lose his mind right now. The 67th minute.
1: Yes!
0: And it is possible that Egypt has now just gone up 2-0 on Argentina.
1: Take that away, VAR.
0: So our Egyptian friend here in the studio is just his mind. He's smacking his arm, which has a tattoo of Egypt on
1: it, of
0: the pyramids on his arm. All right, Sue. So I'm going to say Pulisic. I'm going to say Germany, the team. I'm going to say, you know, the Americans. They didn't do enough. Overall, I don't think Team USA accomplished enough. They are good enough to get to the round of eight. They didn't do that last night. It was embarrassing. So that's going to be my power rankings.
1: I am going to take yours and add Brazil.
0: Okay, that's
1: Brazil.
0: A good one. Yeah.
1: And I think just overall, and I thought about this yesterday when he left his final World Cup. The fact that Ronaldo never won a World Cup
0: Even got close.
1: Never got to a World Cup final.
0: Yeah. That's a good call. That's a big miss on my part.
1: Ronaldo never got to a World Cup final is, and again, it's kind of like a Mike Trout situation, right? And like, you can only control who, like, how can you control who's born in your country? Yeah. You know what I mean? Like, how can you control who's born in your country? It's like
0: Portugal's
1: an American situation.
0: They're pretty talented, though.
1: They are. And again, like, people can argue Portugal might have gone actually farther this year if wasn't on the team.
0: Not could. People are arguing that Ronaldo should not have been a starter for those matches.
1: Yeah.
0: That Portugal is a stronger team without him out there, but they're catering to the ego and, you know, we've seen it in American sports that you have an all-time great. It's tough to put them out to pasture. Is that the way you would say it?
1: Yeah. Yeah. So I'm going to add Ronaldo and Brazil to that.
0: Okay. All right.
3: Next one is, wow, they are better at soccer than I thought, Abdallah.
1: I mean, can I go with Egypt? Can I start with Egypt right now with 21 minutes in stoppage time left?
0: They've certainly entered the chat.
1: Up 2-0.
0: They've entered the chat, as you would say.
1: I'm going to go with them. I'm going to go with, how about Norway? I think Norway have turned into the darlings of the tournament so far. And Cape Verde, I think, surprised a lot of people.
0: Cape Verde
1: surprised a lot of people, drawing their way into the round of 32 and getting it done. So yeah, those are my three. As long as Egypt holds here, still a lot of football left.
0: You know what they say, Stu, in soccer, the most dangerous lead to have is a 2-goal lead in soccer. So we'll see if the fighting Abdallahs can hold on.
1: Yeah.
0: My answer, the surprise, how about Morocco? Morocco's in the quarterfinals. Yeah. I'll have Morocco in that group, and then also I'm going to put Cape Verde as well. The fact that a country how many people are in Cape Verde? Islands off of Africa?
1: Yeah,
0: it's like 100,000 people.
1: It's like the people that it's about the amount of people that went to our high school.
0: It's like the amount of people that live in like Rhode Island.
1: Yeah,
0: to get to the knockout stage to play in that amazing game that we saw against Argentina over the weekend. I'm going to say those are my selections for, wow, they're better at soccer than I thought.
3: Mm-hmm. All right, next one is, he is the best player in the tournament. What?
0: All right, I don't think there's much debate to this. I think it's Kylian Mbappe.
1: Wow.
0: I think Mbappe's ability every single time he touches the ball to be dangerous and to just be full throttle at all times. To me, he is the best player in the tournament. I'll give credit, tip of the cap, helmet sticker to Messi, helmet sticker to Haaland.
1: I think
0: it's Kylian Mbappe right now is the best player in the tournament.
1: That's the one. It's Haaland. It's Haaland. It's Erling Haaland. He's the one.
0: Helmet sticker.
1: He's the one. He's been slapping on there. If Fox was doing the ESPN like full mega cast and they just had the Erling cam and you were just able to watch him just like walk around nonchalantly and then pick up speed and then like he just was walking around like he didn't know where he was and then in 10 seconds pick up enough speed to head the ball in for a goal. Like he's so good and so precise. And yeah, people could say he cherry picks goals because he just like knocks them in, but that takes talent. That takes so much ability, and he does it on both sides. He plays a ton of defense.
0: Yeah, he does.
1: He plays he doesn't create a lot of shots and all that kind of stuff too, but I would say that his ability to play defense, which a lot of these guys don't do, makes him the best player in the tournament.
0: I thought you were going to put Tim Raines in there. No? Matt Freeze?
1: No.
0: Best player in the tournament?
1: They will not be getting our defensive player of the week.
0: He might.
1: I'll tell you that right now.
0: Stu, what do you have?
3: All right, next one is, I would be surprised if they did not win it all, Abdallah.
1: I would be surprised if they did not win it all. It's got to be France or Spain still. I don't think that there is a team that I've seen that looks as crisp as either of those two. Even though France got a little bit of a scare in their last game, I still think that they look good. I mean, as good as Norway has looked, maybe they can get to the Final Four. I think they can get past England. But I do still think that it's Spain or Norway, or excuse me, Spain or France that is going to be able to win the whole thing.
0: Sue, so my answer is one team only, and that's France. Mbappe, Dembele, Olise, they are by far the most talented and best team in the tournament, hands down. And I think I saw in their last match, they were talking about this, that they have like four players combined that make like $700 million.
1: Yeah, dude.
0: Because they have four players who are essentially on all of their clubs, the best player on their club, mm-hmm. and worthy of the conversation of being best in the world. Mm-hmm. I mean, Dembele last year at PSG, you could argue, not only did PSG win the Champions League, but he also is their best player.
1: Yeah.
0: And he's like second fiddle to Mbappe.
1: Yeah.
0: So it's France. They're the single team in this category for me. It's France.
1: I think, listen, anything can happen. And I think that, look, we went into a World Cup final. I believe it was Brazil and Germany, and it was pretty evenly matched. And Germany
0: scored seven
1: goals.
0: Yeah.
1: And it was like, it was an even, I believe the odds were pretty even.
0: I remember
1: and Germany
0: that.
1: Scored seven
0: yeah, I
1: goals.
0: Remember that. That was great.
1: So like, I think, like, anything can happen. So, look, I mean, I think if it ends
0: anything
1: up,
0: can happen. I like that attitude.
1: Look,
0: why not?
1: Dude, look what
0: why
1: I'm
0: not us?
1: Look what I'm watching right now.
0: Why not us?
1: Look what I'm watching right now.
0: 15 more minutes.
1: Dude, plus stoppage time. There's still a lot of time left. I saw
0: messy time.
1: I saw what Belgium did, and not against the US, but
0: Ghana,
1: in their last match.
0: Or Senegal?
1: Yeah, when they scored two goals in like 4 minutes, so a lot can happen.
0: Sue?
3: All right, next one is, these guys have the coolest jerseys or kits at the World Cup. Black?
0: Okay, you know, can I finally give the Americans a little credit? The stars and stripes, the striped uniforms are pretty sweet.
1: Mm-hmm.
0: Those are awesome. I guess it's a big miss by Nike. They didn't make enough uniforms, like kits out there to sell.
1: Yeah.
0: So like they had to, you can only buy like a t-shirt version of it now. Like you can't actually find the actual jersey of the US. I also thought yesterday that the Spanish team, the white kit for the Spaniards, that's pretty smooth.
1: Yeah.
0: That's a pretty good look. I like that. I would also say, Colombia has cool uniforms. I always think the yellow and the red and the blue that pops. So those are the three I'm going to put in that category.
1: I like I'm biased. I like the Egyptian, not these red ones. The white ones are actually better, where you can actually see the pyramids. There's three pyramids up and down. They're not like stacked like the actual pyramids look. They go down the middle of the jersey. That looks really cool. I actually really like the Mexico jersey too. The green Mexico jersey, I think that looks really, really good. And I still, you know what? I like when teams go classic and they don't change.
0: Yeah.
1: So like Brazil, Argentina, they never change.
0: Yep.
1: You don't get like, oh, what are they wearing this World Cup? And what are they wearing this World Cup? They
0: like
1: wear the same.
0: Turquoise yesterday for Belgium.
1: They wear the same. Well, that's weird. You wear the same jersey.
0: That's what I'm saying.
1: Every single year, we know what you're going to wear. Brazil wears yellow every year.
0: Okay.
1: Argentina wears the blue and white stripes every single year. We know what you're going to wear.
0: Stu,
1: I like that.
0: Stu, you might get this. Have you guys ever been to a store like a Walmart, a Target, or like a Marshalls or something, and you see like the knockoff jerseys?
3: Yes, the fake.
0: On the like
3: the
0: sales rack?
3: Clearly fake jersey, yes.
1: Yeah.
0: Fake jerseys?
3: Yeah.
0: Am I wrong? Doesn't the English team jerseys look like they're fake
3: they
0: jerseys?
3: Look fake. Like the red ones, right?
0: The ones that they wore against Mexico, where they're white, with the red writing on the back.
3: Yeah.
0: Those look fake.
3: The red writing is kind of weird because usually they have the blue
0: writing. Exactly.
3: And it matches.
0: It looks like a knockoff jersey.
3: Yeah.
1: Mm-hmm.
3: Yeah, it's weird. Yeah, I think I agree with you. I think that's definitely one of them for sure. Okay, last one here. The match so far that I would most want to rewatch again, Abdallah.
0: Oh, rewatch. All right, I'll take this. I think the Cape Verde match against Argentina is the one I would watch. I was actually driving around going to pick up dinner on Saturday night or on Friday night when that game was taking place in Chicago, and I heard screaming out my car window And I look over to my left, and it's a restaurant that was showing the game. And people were screaming, losing their minds, mm-hmm. because Cape Verde tied it up and was going back-to-back, head-to-head with Argentina. And I was like, man, I was listening to the game on the radio, and clearly the video was ahead of the radio. And boy, was that was a cool scene. I think that's the match to relive.
1: I have two, one biased, one not biased. The not biased one is Mexico-England. That one was awesome.
0: That was a great match.
1: The other night, that was so good. And then the first one was the very first Egyptian win that they've ever won in the World Cup. Their first ever World Cup win. Like, that was so cool for, like, all my family was texting, my family from overseas. Like, I've got family that live in Egypt texting us, cousins. Like, it was the coolest thing. It's cousins that I haven't heard from for years texting, and Argentina just scored. See, I told you guys, there's a lot of time left. So there's a lot of time left. There's a lot of time left. There's still 12 minutes plus stoppage time.
0: He's spiraled.
1: There's a lot of time left, guys. I told you.
0: 79th minute, 2-1.
1: There's
0: Egypt
1: a lot of time.
0: With the lead. Egypt's asking for an offside, so we'll see how this
1: there's
0: plays
1: out. There's
0: a
1: lot of time, so we'll see. But yeah, that was, it's, it means.
0: I think he's going to be onside.
1: Yeah, I think so too. There's a lot of things that mean more to countries, in this World Cup, and that just meant a lot.
0: Thank you, Stu.
3: Thanks, guys. That was fun.
0: Hey, it was absolutely fun. And, you know, I hope Raj is having a great day off. But if he heard this last 15-minute segment,
1: God.
0: Stu, he would stroke
1: out. I think he purposely took these days off. Like, I think he purposely looked ahead at the schedule. Was like,
0: World Cup edition of Power Rankings.
1: I can't do this.
0: Raj would not be okay with that. I love it. It's great. Good work, Stu. Appreciate it. 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It's Black and Abdallah here on Westwood One Sports. We update the World Cup of Soup. Coming up next.
2: The U.S. men's national team has been eliminated from the World Cup with a loss to Belgium, but not before advancing further than the majority of U.S. teams before them. It was a fun run on home soil. 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
1: End your day with bold takes and real insight. Linnell Willingham brings Tell It Like It Is energy, while Josh Graham adds perspective that makes you think. 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

0: Adam Abdallah.
1: Yo, we talked a couple of things about the World Cup that have held true throughout the tournament. The stars have showed up. They continue to perform. And there's a reason why people say Messi is the greatest player in soccer history. Argentina has now tied the match that is taking place right now. 83rd minute goal from Messi. It's now 2-2. Argentina and Egypt, they're now in the 87th minute. So Messi delivers again. It is the ninth straight World Cup game that Messi has scored a goal in. I believe he has 21 total in World Cup history now, which is insane.
2: Yep.
1: So there you go. Abdallah is keeping his focus on the match as we continue on here on Black and Abdallah, Westwood One Sports, Westwood One Sports app. As we watch the World Cup, we also have here on the show the World Cup of Soup.
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1: Wow.
2: As the matchup yesterday between the 5-seed Spain and gazpacho against the 12-seed Canada, French-Canadian onion soup. I told you I was not a French-Canadian onion soup fan, and after...
1: No.

0: on the message boards, the World Cup of Soup message boards on Reddit.
1: Sure.
0: A lot of people are French onion soup fans. They tried to persuade me, Chris. It's, okay. You know, I'm not a French onion soup fan. A lot of people are. I am not. Spain moved on, and they will face the four seed who got a bye in Colombia. With the Ajiaco soup. It was a fish, based soup, a lot of tuna in it. It was a great soup. I love that soup. That's why I got a bye. They are the four seed. So now in the next round, it will be Colombia against Spain. Our matchup.
1: Spain.
0: Yeah.
1: Spain moves on.
0: Spain moves on. Our matchup today, yep. We find the Americans, USA, with broccoli cheddar. And if you remember how broccoli cheddar came about, it was the Campbell's soup corporation that tried to launch a campaign to get President Bush, the first President Bush, to eat broccoli.
1: Picky eater
0: would not eat broccoli. They launched a campaign to try to get President Bush to eat broccoli, and someone came up with broccoli cheddar soup.
1: You know what they always say about Bush number one? He was always a picky eater.
0: Okay.
1: Wait, why is that getting okay?
0: They are the 11th seed.
1: Just repeating the fact that you gave me.
0: They are the 11th seed, and they will be up against the 6th seed, Japan, and beef udon noodles. There's beef udon noodles out of Japan, a very hearty soup, lots of stuff in that soup.
1: Sure.
0: It was great. It was delicious.
1: Yes.
0: So today's matchup, Japan against USA, a 6th seed against an 11th seed, and that is our matchup for today in the World Cup of soup. 12 nations, one broth to rule them all.
1: Yes,
2: the World Cup of Soup.
3: Yes. Abdullah's World Cup of Soup.
4: Soup is good food.
1: You know what they say, Bush is a picky eater.
0: All right, that's enough out of you.
1: He didn't want the broccoli, so they put some cheddar soup around it.
0: All right, that's enough.
1: All right, so tomorrow we will get the next team that advances. Today, Spain moves on in the World Cup of Soup. How you doing over there?
0: Just praying for extra time, man. Just praying for extra time.
1: 89th minute, 2-2, Argentina and Egypt. And Abdallah's praying for minimal stoppage time, and hopefully they can get to the extra time.
0: The thrill of victory, the agony.
1: Yeah, well, I mean, listen, at least you're
0: competing. It was a great 83 minutes, right?
1: Yeah.
0: It was a great 83 minutes.
1: The U.S. gave us what, one?
0: Nine.
1: One good minute?
0: 9 minutes.
1: I don't know.
0: I don't even know about that.
1: We'll talk about that coming up next.
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1: Hey, it's Black.
0: And Abdallah.
1: When you speed while driving, you have less time to react to whatever comes across your path.
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0: So slow down, obey the law, and keep everyone on the road safe. Speeding catches up with you.
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1: Congratulations to the Las Vegas Aviators for winning the first half of the Pacific Coast League and earning themselves a spot in the playoffs later this season. 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Here's Chris Black and Adam Abdallah.
2: That's right. 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I'm Chris Black along with Adam Abdallah, broadcasting live from downtown Chicago on the air until 3 Eastern. And then we'll hand it off to Jim Rome right here on Westwood One Sports. You can call or text the show today at 310-840-4910. A lot of good reaction to the U.S. men's national team losing last night to Belgium. 4-1, and we will continue to update that storyline. Are you going to be okay, Abdallah? We've been watching the Argentina-Egyptian game taking place at the World Cup right now. They're in the 97th minute with 7 minutes of stoppage time at the end, so not a lot of time left in this one. And Argentina scored in the 93rd minute, so it's 3-2. My Egyptian friend, Mr. Abdallah, are you okay?
3: Yeah, I'm fine. I didn't think they were.
2: Your dauber's down. Yeah,
3: I can hear it
2: in your voice.
3: No. Look, I mean, listen, you play with fire, you're going to get burned, right? And Egypt did what they've done for a lot of these games that they didn't think that they were going to win. They did it against, Australia, and once they got a lead, they played very defensive, and you could just tell once you're goalie just gets peppered with shot after shot after shot.
2: Yeah.
3: Eventually, those are going to go in. And that's what happened. They got a goal that was taken away by VAR. Then they got that goal back. And eventually, the greatest player in the world is going to do greatest player in the world things. They were lucky to be in this game, honestly. So it was a fun 83 minutes. And, listen, they're better than the Americans, so.
2: So there you go. How about this? I have something to cheer you up in about 20 minutes. Solomon Wilcots will talk some NFL football with us.
3: All right.
2: So we'll do that. So there you go. That'll cheer you back up. We'll get you focused on the NFL.
3: Let's do it.
2: That'll be the case. Now, last night, the U.S., they lose to Belgium 4-1. And it was a disappointing showing from the Americans. Obviously, Belgium was the better team, more class. They controlled the game. The U.S., throughout this tournament, they've been very good in the midfield. Belgium just said, we're going to go up and over. We don't care about your possession in the midfield. You can't stop us on the back end because your defense is atrocious. Your goaltender is an MLS guy who can't play at the highest level. So it doesn't matter. And that's what happened last night. A disappointing outing from the U.S. men's national team. It was going to be a tall ask to get to the round of eight, but to go out last night with such little class and effort from the squad, I think is the most disappointing aspect. If Belgium beat the U.S. last night by one goal in extra time or one goal at the very end, kind of like the match yesterday, Spain and Portugal. Spain scored at the very end. It was a tough match. It's disappointing for Portugal, but you know, that's something you can live with.
3: Mm-hmm.
2: Last night was embarrassing for U.S. men's soccer.
3: Absolutely. They look like they weren't ready for the bright lights of the round of 16. They looked like they weren't ready to show up and face elite competition from the start of the game. You know, and I think it started from when Belgium put out their lineup and had their star players on the bench as reserves. And you could see that stars like Kevin De Bruyne and Jeremy Doku and Remy Lukaku were on the bench. and you said, what is Belgium doing? Why are their stars not playing? And early in the game, you saw why. Well, Belgium's just better in an elite class of soccer that the U.S. just isn't. And from the start of the game, the U.S. looked like they were playing in mud. They could not hold any possession of the ball, and they couldn't complete passes, and they just couldn't manage the game well. And defensive mistakes cost them early. They gave up an early goal, which we said, the last thing you could do is give up an early goal. And that's exactly what they did in the 9th minute, and they took that crowd in Seattle completely out of it. And then you got a free kick from Malik Tillman, who did the exact same thing he did a game ago and put you back in the game with a free kick, an amazing kick.
2: Yeah.
3: And then 90 seconds later, you give up another goal. Like, that's the problem with this team. You have an amazing manager come in, the best manager this team has ever had in Pochettino, coming in to manage this team, and you give him a 38-year-old defenseman and an MLS goalie. Like, what are we doing as an American team here?
2: Well, yeah, I mean, it's one of those things where last night you can point a lot of fingers at the different things that went wrong. And you're right, the defense was bad, bad decision-making. Matt Freeze, I mean, I don't know what the hell he was doing. Out of the box, booted away. Like, you don't have to be a soccer super fan. Just be a casual, just a sports viewer to know that that's something that needs to be done, and to turn the ball over and to give up that third goal and to really put, and what really stinks about that situation, that play, was at that moment, the U.S., they had momentum. They were on the forward front, foot. They were moving the ball crisply. You were seeing, Reyna in there making a difference. Pulisic was finally, he's like limping around at that time, but like they were actually making a difference. And it was just, they had a chance and it all got wiped away. So, I mean, and that's where the conversation today, we're talking about it. Black M. Dahl here on Westwood One Sports and the Westwood One Sports app. I would ask you this question. I mean, I say it sarcastically. Are we a soccer country now? I mean, think about it. People were only saying this because they were winning. You and I kind of looked at it side-eyed the entire time saying, just because the men's team is going to hopefully go on a run in this World Cup doesn't mm-hmm. change the way people are going to act the moment we get back to September in the NFL season. Like, I don't think more people are going to watch the Premier League because they're watching the World Cup now. I would like for people to participate when the U.S. is in qualifying for the World Cup or the Gold Cup or CONCACAF. Like, sure, jump on the bandwagon for that stuff. But I don't think what we're seeing here in the World Cup is really going to make much of a difference. This is an event that takes place once every 4 years. People jump in when it's happening, and then it's out of sight, out of mind for 3.5 years until you start to hear the promotion for the next World Cup.
3: Yeah, I still think that it would have taken a win yesterday to fully become, like, and I still don't believe we're ever going to become, like, are we a hockey country?
2: No.
3: Are we an NHL? Just because we have the NHL, are we a hockey country?
2: No, we're not.
3: No, we're an NFL country. We're a baseball country. We're a basketball country. Look, did we beat Canada in the Olympics?
2: Yes.
3: Yeah, we did. Okay. But we're still not, like, the NHL is still what a lot of people consider a niche sport, I would think, in this country. It just is. It's not, soccer is still below the NHL, obviously. I'm not comparing the two. The NHL is way more popular than soccer, but more kids play soccer than play hockey. It's more accessible. It just is. And so do more people watch the NHL? Yeah, absolutely, because the product is better. Like, that's the problem here. The problem here in America is that the MLS is an inferior product. There's a reason that the MLS isn't in the Champions League. Like, there's, the elite leagues around the world are in the Champions League. The MLS is not one of them. The MLS plays during the summer. They're fixing that, but for the entire history of the MLS, they've played during the summer.
2: I believe 2027, they'll be on cycle with the rest of the world.
3: Yeah, and they're finally fixing that.
2: And that would make sense, finally.
3: Yeah, but for the most part, they haven't been. And so when you get this, oh, is soccer going to ever take place? Are they ever going to take hold? And before the game yesterday, Thierry Henry was saying, well, the U.S. is a sleeping giant. Well, they never woke up yesterday. Like, and they looked like they never woke up yesterday.
2: They hit snooze.
3: Yeah, that was the problem yesterday. And I still think that you would have gotten the people, if they had won yesterday and gone on to beat Spain, or gone on to face Spain and lost to Spain, you would have still gotten people that said, well, see, look, this is what we are. Because I still think that there's the...
2: Winning two knockout round games would be a big deal, though. They've never done that.
3: You and I understand that. We still, as Americans, it's a win or nothing culture.
2: We're the best.
3: It's a win...
2: Just ask us.
3: ...or go home culture. If you're not first, you're last culture. Like, Egypt just lost 3-2 to Argentina.
2: It's final.
3: I'm proud of this team.
2: You're fighting through.
3: This team...
2: You want to go take a moment? Take
3: no,
2: a lap?
3: I don't need a moment. This team just did something they've never done before.
2: It's a major accomplishment to get to this point, to battle Argentina the way they did.
3: They've never won a World Cup game before. They made it to a knockout round. They won a knockout game and got to the round of 16 and took Argentina to the 83rd minute and then crapped the bed. But still, they got this far. Like, that is, like, someone joked that Egypt was celebrating making it to the knockout or winning a knockout round game more than toppling a fascist regime. Like, and they did.
2: Yes.
3: And that's what it means to countries. Here in America, we don't celebrate like that.
2: Well,
3: we celebrate like when the Knicks win the NBA championship. It's win or nothing.
2: Yeah, it's true. You're right. And there is a culture of championship or nothing in the States. And I think with some sports, specifically basketball, that kind of dilutes the conversation, right? Like, people don't even talk about division titles anymore in the NBA. At least in the NFL, that's still a thing. I like that. Yeah. I like that, and people want to complain, well, we got to reseed. No. Win your division, right? Like, I like that exists in football. It's not a problem to me that's the case. I'm very annoyed that in college football, that essentially doesn't matter anymore.
3: No.
2: That the conference championships don't matter. That really annoys me. What they've done to college football in the last few years irritates the living hell out of me.
3: Mm-hmm.
2: I can't stand it. I like the way the sport used to be. I don't need 30 teams in a playoff. That's not what college football is great for. So you're right. There are different levels. For the Americans, it was a disappointment. And Christian Pulisic last night was very disappointing. And in fact, he's probably the most disappointing American athlete that I can think of. I don't know if I can recall someone on a bigger stage with more hype behind them who's accomplished less. In this tournament run, no goals, one assist. Last night, most important game of his life. In the first 45 minutes, he lost possession of the ball 11 times. That's terrible. Last summer, he skipped the Gold Cup for Team USA to rest up and to get ready for this summer. He didn't look ready at all. In fact, last year during the club season at Milan, Pulisic didn't even look ready. He only started in 18 of 43 games at AC Milan last year. He had 8 goals, 4 assists. He's supposed to be the star American, the golden boy. Here's Pulisic on Fox TV after the match last night.
4: Yeah, I mean, I just twisted my ankle and just sprained my ankle. I mean, it's just frustrating to end like that, of course. But now time to rest, so hopefully it'll be okay.
2: Now he has time to rest, so he'll be okay. He'll be okay. What do you think about that, America? Time to rest, he'll be okay.
4: It'll be okay.
2: Christian Pulisic, that's your captain. That's your leader. Boy, that's embarrassing.
3: See, and that's the problem, is that that's supposed to be the captain and the leader of the U.S. men's national team, and that's what's put out there for the world and American soccer fans to see as the leader and the captain, as the mentality of U.S. men's soccer. And that shouldn't be the case. And that's the problem. The problem is I want to see what Flo Balogun said. I want to see what the players that cared said, because it didn't seem to me like he cared. Like, yeah, sure, he was on the bench crying or had his head in his hands. So, but you were horrible the entire tournament. The entire tournament.
2: He had like 30 minutes in the first game against Paraguay where he looked
3: Dude,
2: good.
3: Dude, those games were nothing.
2: No, I know, but I'm saying, like, outside of that, you're right. He looked terrible throughout the tournament.
3: This has been a watered down for a team like the United States, who's ranked in the top 20, the top, you know, 20 of FIFA.
2: Yeah. Yeah.
3: This is a watered down tournament.
2: Yeah, I mean, the teams in their group, in the group stage, were all ranked in like the 40s.
3: Yeah.
2: So you're right. It's Buckingham Dahl here on Westwood One Sports and the Westwood One Sports app. You can call or text the show at 310-840-4910. It's where we find Mark in Chicago. You're on with Buckingham Dahl. What's up, Mark?
5: What's going on, guys? I haven't talked to y'all in like 6 months.
2: Hey, long time. Mark, I'm glad you found us here on Westwood One Sports. What's up, man?
5: I've called a couple other times, but they can get on. It's Mark in Lincoln Park, fellas.
2: Love it. Love it. What's up, dude?
5: Hey, so you were Abdallah. Sorry about Egypt there. That was a crushing comeback by Argentina. But they're a good team. What are you going to do? You were talking about athletes that are failures. I got three NFL quarterbacks for you.
2: Okay.
5: Todd Marinovich, Leaf, and Johnny Football Manziel. Those guys were disasters, and there's a lot of hype about them.
2: Yeah, Mark, that's a good call. And we're trying to figure out some of that. Like, the one thing with Manziel is he was actually pretty successful in college, though. I know it's different than the professional leagues, but, Johnny Manziel is in the conversation, no doubt. And Ryan Leaf, that's a really good one.
3: Ryan Leaf's a good one.
2: That's a really good one.
3: He was a Heisman finalist.
5: Yeah, it was going to be between him and Eli Manning who went first. Like, Waddle wanted to draft Leaf, Leaf.
2: That's right. Tom Waddle in Chicago. Absolutely.
3: Mm-hmm.
2: Yeah. Good stuff, Mark. Yeah. Good to talk to you.
5: How you guys been?
2: We're great, we're man. Good, we're loving it. We're having a great time here on Westwood One Sports. So we appreciate you calling.
5: Keep it up, guys. Yeah, I flip over at the noon hour there. Keep it up.
3: Thanks, Mark.
2: Hey, thank you, pal. There he is, Mark. Mark in Lincoln Park, Chicago. Yes, a northern part of the city here in Chicago. He's followed the Black and Abdallah show for a very long time on our old spot in Chicago. And he's found us here on Westwood One Sports. So shout out to Mark. Yeah, I would say Ryan Leaf is a pretty good one. Johnny Manziel, we talked about. Like, I think the thing with Christian Pulisic is he's playing in the top league, in one of the top leagues in Europe. He's just not producing at the highest level.
3: Mm-hmm.
2: Like, that's the thing with, like, Manziel. Manziel never really materialized into anything. So, like, flat out bust.
3: Yeah.
2: Same with Ryan Leaf, flat out bust. Like, it's very difficult to find a American athlete that has somewhat level of success and fame, but has accomplished nothing. Like, De'Aaron Fox, is that the example? Like, De'Aaron Fox has, like, a max contract. He's playing for a very good team, absolutely no-showed the NBA Finals and most of the playoffs.
3: Yeah, but he's not supposed to be the best guy on his team.
2: Yeah,
3: that's like, the problem.
2: And that's what's difficult in finding a comparison for our guy who...
4: Time to rest, so hopefully it'll be okay.
2: Yeah, who's looking for time to rest, and it'll be okay.
3: The problem is Pulisic is supposed to be the best guy on his team.
2: No, I know. I know, absolutely. It's Buck and Abdallah here on Westwood One Sports and the Westwood One Sports app. We'll talk some NFL football with Solomon Wilcots coming up next. 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
1: Two.

0: We're going to talk a little NFL football. As today, we looked at 32 questions in 32 days. The Cincinnati Bengals report to NFL training camp on July 28th, as the entire NFL at that point will be in training camp by the end of the month, July 28th. Now, the 22nd of July is when the first two teams report to training camp, and that's the Cardinals and the Panthers. So training camp's right around the corner. Today's focus on our 32 questions in 32 days, Cincinnati Bengals. We were talking about whether or not the Bengals have enough to compete if Joe Burrow is healthy. And I think they absolutely do. Heading into this season, I mean, if Joe Burrow is healthy, this might be the best Bengals team we've seen in a while.
1: Yeah, I think it absolutely is. I mean, coming into this season, if everybody's healthy, the offense is never a question. Because if Joe Burrow can stay healthy, they have all of the weapons they need on offense. The question has always been on defense. And if you add Dexter Lawrence, even if you're losing Trey Hendrickson, that's fine. He played only a handful of games last year. That's fine. As long as you add Dexter Lawrence, this defense should add something up the middle that they didn't have last season, obviously. And if Joe Burrow doesn't have to stand back there in the pocket and try to put up 35 to 40 points a game, then he should be able to stay healthier. You need to be able to run the ball more. And when you're losing in games constantly, like the Bengals have been, then it's a recipe to get killed every time.
0: Yeah.
1: And that's been the problem for him.
0: Sure. And if Burrow's healthy, the Bengals are going to be really good.
1: Yeah, for sure.
0: And I think that's a part of the conversation heading into this NFL season. Let's talk some NFL football with Solomon Wilcots, former NFL player. You can hear him on SiriusXM NFL Radio. Also the Believe in Bengals podcast. Solomon, when you look at this Bengals squad, is this the most talented team around Joe Burrow that you've seen in quite some time?
2: Yeah, I think going back to, you know, when they made the Super Bowl in 2021 and Joe Burrow's second season, I think you could say that this team is very similar to that team. You remember that was a defense ahead, a DJ Reader anchoring the middle of that defensive line, and now they've got a player who is, I don't know, I think more than the equivalent, but maybe better in Dexter Lawrence. They still need, I think, to show that they have the players on the edge who can get to the quarterback. And they're expecting, you know, Miles Murphy, Cassius Howell, as well as, you know, some of the other guys, Boye Mafe and Samar Stewart, to be able to come off the corner. The secondary, I still think, has some things to prove. Chidobe Awuzie was on that team, and he played very well at cornerback in 2021. But they have Dax Hill and they have DJ Turner. These guys are highly drafted players, but still have to come out this year and prove that they can become a championship defense. If they play near the middle of the pack or at least at a top 10 level, then I think this team could be as good as that team was.
1: I don't think when the season ended right away that we'd be thinking that Zach Taylor would be the only returning head coach in that division, but he is. How far in the playoffs do you think that the Bengals need to go for him to stay off the hot seat or keep his job?
2: Well, if you think about it, they missed the playoffs each of the last 3 years, right? And they missed it because of defense. Zach Taylor is a wonderful coach. Think about it, guys. This is a guy who's beaten Sean McVay. He's beaten the 49ers and Kyle Shanahan. He's twice beaten the Kansas City Chiefs, Andy Reid, and Patrick Mahomes. He's beaten the Buffalo Bills and Josh Allen. He's beaten all the really good teams that are out there. I mean, he really has since he's come to Cincinnati and had gone to back-to-back AFC title games by the time the 2022 season ended. And even over the last 2 years, despite the fact that they missed the playoffs the last three seasons, the Bengals offense, including without Joe Burrow, they've gone over 2 years, they've scored 30 or more points in at least 16 games, and they've lost half of them, okay? So I do think we need to give Zach Taylor a lot of credit for who he is as an offensive coach, his ability to impact Joe Burrow and put the, not only players around him, but in a system around them where they know how to score points and not leave time on the clock for Mahomes and Andy Reid and for some of these really good teams to come back and beat them. It's about really getting better on the other side of the ball. So to me, yeah, you got to get to the playoffs. And I think, you know, getting through the divisional round or to the divisional round, I think that would be something that would be deemed to be a build upon something better than what we've seen the last 3 years.
0: Solomon Wilcots joining Black and Abdallah, talking a little NFL football here on Westwood One Sports and the Westwood One Sports app. Solomon, earlier in the show, we were talking about the Tampa Bay Buccaneers and a quote from Mike Garofalo from the NFL Network saying that there's a lot of work that needs to be done between the Buccaneers and Baker Mayfield on a new contract. Are the Bucs making a mistake by playing this game with Baker Mayfield and not locking him up long term and kind of just waiting and seeing and negotiating this way with Baker?
2: I don't think it's a toxic game. I do think it's one of those where, hey, we like you at the price point where you're at now. Last year you started off red hot, didn't finish as strong as we would like. Let's see if we can put together. I mean, he's been good for them, right?
0: Yeah.
2: The first 2 years last year, I think there was some step back in terms of just not as consistent. I do think there was times when he reverted back to careless with the ball, that critical moment. They should have won the division, guys, last year. Let's face it, right? Mm-hmm. And it wasn't all Baker, but he had a lot to do with it. And I think he played his part in it. And I do think the team is being somewhat fair to say, look, you're a quarterback for now. We didn't bring anybody in here to compete with you. We're not second guessing if you are our quarterback right now. But I think you've got to earn the right to continue to be our quarterback in the future. We want it to be that way. We want you to be the quarterback of our future. But come on and prove it. And had you did that the second half of last season, we wouldn't be talking about a new contract right now. I think it'd be done. But let's be honest. He did leave that door open with the way that he played the second half of the year and the fact that they missed the playoffs, guys. You could say, well, he was without Mike Evans. But no, they've got Emeka Buka. They keep talent around him. And Jalen McMillan, who I know came back from injuries last year. But Chris Godwin was there. They had enough talent for not to have turned the way that it did and allow the Carolina Panthers to go from worst to first in the division. So I know Baker doesn't like it. He wanted it by training camp. They still make calls. I think if Baker said, look, I'll play below that $50 million threshold where there's now 11 quarterbacks playing at that level, getting paid at that level. I think if he said, look, I'll take, you know, give me about 45 a year. I'll take a little bit less so we can build a team. I think they would do that deal with him right now. But I think where he wants to be paid at, and I can't blame him, in that $50 million range, maybe 60 in that upper quartile of quarterbacks, I think they're saying we need to see more. And so that's why I think he wants more. They want more. And, you know, I think they both really want the same thing. It's about the timing in which they're going to arrive at making an agreement. So I think they're very, very close. And I think both sides are approaching it the right way without offending each other.
1: Sticking with quarterbacks that teams probably need to see more from, C.J. Stroud is due for a new deal next season. And he's continued to kind of backslide a little bit. His offensive line has really done him no favors in protecting him. His defense is championship ready. They've got one of the best defense, if not the best defenses in the NFL. What do the Texans need to see from C.J. Stroud to commit to him long term?
2: They need to see the C.J. Stroud who played lights out as a rookie. That's what they need to see, that guy who had over 4,100 passing yards, right, and only threw 5 interceptions. You know, I mean, he was incredible that year. But he's had almost a new offensive coordinator every year, right? And he has new offensive, that offensive line has just got worse and worse around him. And at times he's been without Nico Collins. He was without Tank Dell last year. So I think the environment around him has been forever changing, along with the coordinator. That's why you heard his head coach, D'Amico Ryan, stand very strongly behind him. And I think Nick Caserio stood strong behind him. However, the elephant in the room is he needs to play better. We're going to have a championship defense. In fact, I think everyone knows they already have that. Now, guys, look, the best quarterbacks aren't winning Super Bowls. I just want you to know that. It's the quarterbacks with the best defenses that are winning the Super Bowls. Jalen Hurts will tell you that. Sam Darnold will tell you that. And guess what? Houston can win a Super Bowl with that defense and the quarterback that we saw from C.J. Stroud in 2023. There you go. So you ask, what does he need to show them? Be the guy you were your rookie year when he really did help carry the team. He played his role. And let's face it, guys, they've gone to playoffs three consecutive seasons since C.J. Stroud has become the starting quarterback. Now, look, he needed help last year from the backup quarterback, Davis Mills, but he can say that he's won in the postseason every single year since he's come into the league. And I think that's more than what a lot of other quarterbacks can say around the league.
0: Yeah, and his problem last year is he couldn't hold on to the ball, especially against New England in that playoff game. Solomon Wilcott's talking football with Black and Abdallah here on Westwood One Sports and the Westwood One Sports app. Solomon, when we look at the entire NFL offseason, is there a team that intrigues you based on the moves that they've made here in the offseason where you look at that team and you say, hey, I like what they've done and I think they're going to be better than what people think heading into this season?
2: I got to tell you, it's hard for me to buy stock in the Tennessee Titans, but to answer your question more directly, I mean, look what they've done, guys. I mean, they've upgraded the offensive line. They've upgraded the wide receiver position around the quarterback. They feel like they have this fighter in Cam Ward, who is a guy that just never says die. I mean, he never tapped out. He never showed it displayed the poor body language you saw from Caleb Williams during his rookie campaign. Well, let's face it, it was tough on Caleb, and I get it. But it was tough on Cam Ward, too. That's what it's like when you're the first overall pick going to a very bad team. And so what happened, they went out and got a new head coach in Robert Saleh, who's overhauled the defense. Look at, I mean, not only did they give Jeffrey Simmons a new contract, but you had Jonathan Franklin Myers, you get a Jordan Ellis and a Jermaine Johnson on that defensive line. You draft Anthony Hill in the second round at linebacker. You add to a secondary that had some pieces, but now is so much better. They addressed all the issues. I like this team now in Tennessee, and we've seen teams go from worst to first within that. I think AFC South has become that quietly, highly competitive division where I think all four teams are good, and any of the four could win it.
0: Yeah, and that's definitely a team on our radar as well. So I'm glad that you mentioned the Tennessee Titans. Solomon, tell us about the work that you're doing with ALS research and the trying to cure that terrible disease.
2: Well, as you guys know, look, in light of, and in consideration of the announcement made by, former Tennessee Titan running back Chris Johnson, the fact that he's been diagnosed with ALS at the age of 39. And, I've been working with a company by the name of Coya Therapeutics who are developing a novel immunotherapy approach for ALS that really does focus on restoring what's called the regulatory T cell function and immune pathway, increasingly linking this disease to inflammation and neurodegenerative sort of processes, which that's what ALS is. When you start to have a lot of inflammation in your system, particularly within the brain area, you can start to really experience neurocognitive decline. And so Coya Therapeutics, they have the All-Star trial. It's a drug trial for this phase two study. And the study is now actively recruiting patients across 20 U.S. clinical sites. And for all ALS patients, family members, and supporters, you can learn more about the All-Star trial, including the site locations, eligibility to enter the study, by visiting the website trials.coyatherapeutics.com. That's trials.coyatherapeutics.com. There are people who've been working on fighting this dreaded disease many people are making inroads into really finding positive therapeutics to help fight this disease. And we want people to go to the website to find out more. But we're also praying and pulling for Chris Johnson because he was a guy that I enjoyed covering in this sport, enjoyed watching. And I was really moved when I saw that interview on Good Morning America.
0: Yeah, and you're doing great work, Solomon. We really appreciate it, and we appreciate talking football with you as well. Thank you so much.
2: Hey, you guys keep up the good work. Appreciate you having me. Thank you.
0: There he is, Solomon Wilcotts. And, yeah, I mean, it's a terrible, terrible disease. Awful. You know, Chris Johnson last week on Good Morning America, mm-hmm. and it's shocking to see someone that young.
1: Yeah.
0: And, you know, we're Chicagoans, and over the last few years, we watched a football great, a football legend, and Steve Mongo McMichael mm-hmm. go through that, and it's just a terrible disease.
1: Yeah, it's horrible, and it affects so many people, and that research goes, and that the work that Solomon's doing goes a long, long way.
0: It's William Dahl here on Westwood One Sports. Good to talk some football with Solomon. I mean, hey, he called out the Tennessee Titans. That's a team that you've pointed to throughout the entire offseason as a team that you're kind of zoning in on as a possible team to go from worst to
1: like
0: first.
1: I like him. He said he wouldn't buy stock, but then he pointed to all the stuff that they've done, and he said, how could you not like him? So,
0: yeah, no, I agree.
1: Yeah,
0: I agree. I totally agree with what Solomon was saying there, and I love talking football with him. We talked to him at the Super Bowl, and it was a great conversation back then as well. 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It's Black & Abdallah here on Westwood One Sports, your home for the NFL. So we'll get you covered each and every day up until the NFL season. And then also, obviously, all the big games you can find right here on Westwood One Sports throughout the NFL season. Brad Stevens tried to explain why the Celtics traded away Jaylen Brown. We'll hear from Brad Stevens coming up next.
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1: Nothing I hate in the car business more than a bunch of damn liars. 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We do what we say we're going to do when we say we're going to do it without a bunch of games. We come to you with a check or pay off your payoff. Look at what people have had to say about GiveMeTheVIN.com. It's real. It's here. We're the

0: Stevens tried to explain to the Boston media why they traded away a player in his prime, who you could argue is a top 10 to 15 player in the NBA, a player that you can win championships with, a player they won a championship with, a player who still is in his prime. They traded him away to get back Paul George and some draft picks.
1: Mm-hmm.
0: And it wasn't the, you know, the haul that, say, the Milwaukee Bucks got back for Giannis or some of the other big trades that have taken place over time in the NBA. Here's Brad Stevens yesterday trying to explain to the Boston media why they traded Jaylen Brown.
2: Coincided, you know, what, 7 years after the Supermaxes were instituted. We may not be sitting here if there was a rule in the CBA that said the guys that you drafted that you signed to 35% Supermaxes count as 25% of the cap, because then that would allow you to build out towards the aprons with a lot less flexibility, or with a lot more flexibility. But the reality is that, you know, those are hard to build. And you know, you even look back on, and again, I don't want to just throw a bunch of numbers, but like 47% of the cap is what those two guys were when we won it all, right? And that's just going up and up, and that's tough.
3: So you would say this was primarily a move to restructure the books?
2: No, I would say that it's a move to keep us at a very competitive level and give us optionality moving forward.
0: All right, so there's Brad Stevens. Is it a move to reorganize the books and your money and your cap space? No, well, I mean, not really, but let's blame the collective bargaining agreement and the tax aprons, and let's blame that for the reasoning of trading Jaylen Brown.
1: I mean, why not both, you know? Like, I think it was a combination of both, obviously, but more so that once you say that you're trading the guy that kept you in the playoff race, and not only that, but got you to a 2 seed when everybody thought that you might not even make the playoffs this year because your superstar player was out for 90% of the season, and basically people thought you were going to be the Indiana Pacers, and then you go to that player and you say, hey, guess what? We don't think we're good enough, and you're the reason why. You can't really come back from that.
0: No. No, you can't. And clearly, like, my assessment of it is that the Celtics organization, they can say what they said yesterday to the media.
1: Mm-hmm.
0: They just didn't like Jaylen Brown.
1: Yeah.
0: Because if you like the player, don't you make that stuff work?
1: Yeah.
0: Like, but like, clearly my read on it is that they can't stand him.
4: Argue with your grandma.
0: And yep, he's out there, right, with the stream.
1: All right.
0: He's telling you to argue with his grandma.
4: With your grandma.
0: No, we're not going to argue with grandmas. Nope. That's not what we're doing here on Westwood One Sports, but, they didn't like you, Jaylen, and that's why they sent you to Philly, a rival.
1: Yeah.
0: Which you could argue is now a stronger team.
1: Argue. It's a fact.
0: Well, nothing's happened on the court.
1: No, it's a fact.
0: They are a better team than the Boston Celtics today.
1: It has been printed as fact.
0: They are your rival, and you sent away.
1: Stamping it as fact.
0: Jaylen Brown. So there's Brad Stevens yesterday talking to the media in Boston. It's now time for the Defensive Player of the Week, sponsored by Navy Federal Credit Union, proudly serving all branches of the armed services, veterans, and their families. 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Our members are the mission. All right, Abdallah, we've talked a lot about the U.S. men's national team losing last night to Belgium. You know, I feel like it would be mean-spirited to say the Defensive Player of the Week is one of the individuals that had a major error in last night's match,
1: mm-hmm,
0: that led to the 4-1 win, Belgium over the U.S.
1: Mm-hmm.
0: I think you have a better idea, though.
1: I would like to give our Defensive Player of the Week to Alexi Lalas,
0: okay,
1: for trying to defend the U.S. men's national team and trying to say that this is some form of moral victory.
0: Oh, yeah.
1: And that they won the hearts and minds,
0: okay,
1: of the country. And I understand that the World Cup, and as you know, Thierry Henry said that there are levels to this. And yes, there are levels to this. And you can only get as far as you can because Spain and France

0: obviously Belgium and England and, you know, Argentina proved today that you are only as good as you can be. And yes, had they gotten to the round of eight, Spain was probably going to kick the crap out of them. And that's fine. But this is not a moral victory. This is not a moral victory. There are, when you get to the World Cup, I will admit, there are such things as moral victories. If you had gotten to the round of eight and you had competed with Spain, that's a moral victory.
1: Yes.
0: Yesterday was not a moral victory.
1: Even if they competed yesterday.
0: If you had gotten to like extra time and given up a goal late.
1: You're
0: losing PKs. Sure. I would have maybe said it was a moral victory. Yesterday was an ass kicking. Stop trying to defend it.
1: Yes.
0: But you, sir, are defensive player of the week.
1: There he is, Alexi Lawless, the defensive player. 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Our members are the mission. So Alexi Lawless is the defensive player of the week, defending the honor of the U.S. men's national team after that pathetic outing last night. And it's just, you know, remember, as long as everyone's happy and well-rested, because that's all that Christian Pulisic cared about. Here's Pulisic after the match.
2: Yeah, I mean, I just twisted my ankle and just sprained my ankle. I mean, it's just frustrating to end like that, of course.
1: Yeah, of course.
2: But, you know, now I could, time to rest.
1: So time to rest.
2: Okay.
1: Time to rest.
0: Could have given it to Fox to try to beg people to watch the rest of the World Cup.
1: I mean, that was something. The end of the match, you know that the U.S. is going to lose. Please, pay attention to soccer.
0: Two more weeks of the World Cup.
1: Please watch your local team.
0: Please watch the MLS.
1: What are we doing? It's absolutely hilarious. Please watch. How about this? Please listen to the Jim Rome Show. It's coming up next right here on Westwood One Sports.
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0: And Abdallah.
1: When you speed while driving, you have less time to react to whatever comes across your path.
0: A sharp turn could take you by surprise. 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
0: So slow down, obey the law, and keep everyone on the road safe. Speeding catches up with you.
1: Paid for by NHTSA.
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12: Out of the gate, JT, we're rolling today. I just watched the best soccer game I've ever watched. At least the second half, Messi, Argentina. That's what you look like when you got guys who know how to play and how to score goals. What a comeback. What a game for the ages on American soil in Atlanta, which is making this World Cup exceptional. No matter what, USA knocked out. Forget about it. Turn on the real teams, the real good teams, they're playing. And that was one hell of a show. Holy crap, was that a great game. Messi, incredible. You better believe it. Jump on in. We're live on YouTube at JT the Brick. sign up for free. We're giving away some cool stuff starting this summer at training camp. I am taking in gear to give away. We'll have an announcement on that. We got new partners, some of their gear to give away. Some of our old-time subscribers, you'll get yours. You've been around me for a while. The new ones, we got some things coming up for you, which we're excited about. Ari and for Clay, as we continue along this summer, I got a lot to say. Vinny Bonsignor in 15 minutes. Vinny B, our insider for the NFL, not just the Raiders. I don't even think I'm going to ask him a Raider question. Sorry, I don't think I am. I'm going to ask about Brandon Ayuk and some other storylines, so I'll get to that. But there is some Raider news out there, really just Raider rumors. That's what's interesting this time of year. Raider rumors. Will Max get traded? Oh, give me a break. Will Fernando start? Give me a break. You know, a lot of these rumors going on. Oh, my God, will JPJ be pushed to start and all of that stuff? We don't have to go there. It's low-hanging fruit, and it won't be important when we're playing that game against Miami. I want to build the show this summer with Raider memories by talking to alumni. Steve Wisniewski has agreed to join us coming up here. Frank Hawkins, wow, what a Super Bowl he had, as I'm reaching out to alumni of the Raiders asking for their signature moment of their career. We've already had Rod Woodson, Phil Villapiano. By the time the summer's done, I'm hoping to have 10 to 15 alumni, and that'll be our summer series that we do here every year. But I want to begin with our proud partner, Modelo, Soccer Season World Cup, the fighting spirit of Modelo, as they kick off the show. Let me give you a recap of American soccer in 10 minutes. This is where American soccer was and where American soccer is going in 10 minutes. So here I go. First off, our men's soccer team normally sucks. Throughout our entire life, they're no good. They're not competitive. They don't play in big leagues. We don't have many stars. We don't have recognizable names. We're not very good. That has recently changed. We have some players who are pretty good. Balogun's good. Pulisic didn't show up. But we got a couple of midfielders and players that are good that I think we should keep moving on. The rest of them, wipe them out. I don't want to see them in a World Cup again. Most of that roster, I do not want to see again. They're not good enough. So as I was debating this last night on Mad Dog Sports Radio and the phones were just lit up and everybody was talking about it, everybody comes up with the same discussion every 4 years, which I have a PhD on. I have a PhD. How come we can't develop young soccer players? Would you like to go there first? Let's get that out of the way. First off, our young boys, not girls. The girls are great. The girls are able to go on and play in college, and college matters. If you play college soccer at Indiana or Cal or Stanford or in North Carolina, you can go and make the women's national team and win the World Cup. You can't do that in America. We have to develop young boys between the ages of 8 and 15 years old and do one of two things. With their parental supervision, we have to ship them overseas to go play at the great academies in Europe. We got to get them out of the United States. Get them out of here. Okay, our soccer culture is based on juice boxes, having 19 games going on at your local field, and none of it matters. The ball just gets kicked out of bounds, and moms walk around talking to other moms with red solo cups, and they make plans for the beach. We are not a soccer culture because our kids are signing up to play soccer. Okay, most of our kids who really want to play sports are signed up for Little League and Pop Warner, where you're out to tackle. And they play youth basketball in gyms with other kids who foul them. And they play those sports. And they don't play soccer. Soccer is a throwaway sport, but not for the girls. The young girls, put them on every soccer field out there. A couple of them are going to be great. But the boys, we got to do another thing. Here's the other thing. If we don't send them overseas at 12 years old, we need some trillionaire or billionaire to build a soccer academy outside of Atlanta, outside of Columbus, somewhere up near the farm in Stanford. Got to build a multi-hundred-million-dollar soccer academy where we take the best young boys in America and we don't let them play in their park. We don't let them play in the suburbs. We rip them out of there because, man, that 11-year-old looks like a young Dennis Rodman. He might be able to play defense. Oh, that other boy who can dribble the ball and do all that, he looks like a young Messi. Get him out of that league and shoot him to our soccer academy and develop him. And then we can hire coaches from Europe. We can overpay them like we do in America. We can overpay them like we pay for engineers from China to work at these tech companies or mathematicians who come over from Pakistan or whatever. We can overpay them and put them here and we can develop them. That's how you fix this. Someone give me an award for that 5 minutes. That is how you fix soccer by JT the Brick, who never played the game but has been talking about it. It doesn't work. We suck at it. Our leagues stink. The MLS is weak. We had a goalie last night playing in Seattle who was a minor league goalie for 4 years in the MLS. And then he played for the what? The New York, what are they, the Red Bull? What's their team again? They changed it. It's not the Cosmos and the Red Bull, right? We change them out. We had a goalie who plays in the MLS. Oh, my God. Really? We need a goalie who plays in the Premier League or La Liga or the Bundesliga. We need a goalie who knows what it's like to be sitting there as flares are going off in the middle of a soccer game and there's a riot in the upper deck and the police are coming in on horses because everybody is afraid to leave the stadium. We need a goalie who's been under that type of pressure. Oh, that goalie was awful. Oh, my God. He got sacked by the turf monster. He stops a ball with his chest. He tries to settle it, goes to kick it, and he puts his cleat into the grass. And you want us to win and beat Belgium? You gotta be kidding me. Man, we vomited all over ourselves in Seattle at Seattle Stadium. Oh my God, what a waste that was. I hope you didn't pay $1,400 a ticket for that disgrace, unless you were from Belgium. And then you got your money's worth. The president overturning the red card had nothing to do with the game. It had everything to do with the fans around the world who are rooting against us, and that didn't affect the game. We're just terrible. We got guys who can't even defend a cross into the box. We got the captain of our soccer team, the captain of our men's soccer team, wearing a man bun and getting dunked on as a 6'4 Belgium superstar heads it in over him, and he's planted on the ground like he was just dunked on by Shaquille O'Neal. Fact, not fiction. Crowd was into it. Crowd wanted to win. Good energy. I get all that. Now, here's the positives, because not everything's negative. The positives are this. It's a great World Cup. The United States helped with that. They won games and they got to the knockout round of 16. So the United States, their coach, they deserve credit for that. They didn't advance. Either does Mexico, and Mexico never advances either. Mexico never advances. Okay, so the America and Mexico, go play in your little Copa stuff. Go play in your Copa tournaments and go tell each other how great you are when you beat each other in Copa. Like I give a crap about that. Okay, so they can go fight against each other in Copa and tell us how great they are. That's like an upgrade from the MLS to me. We need to play with better players who have international experience. That's it. But the problem everybody has now is we're trying to say, how do we get the young kids to get the international experience? David Beckham was discovered at 11 years old. He moved out from his parents. Watch the documentary. He moved out from his parents. He was living with Manchester United as a little boy. Right? Messi and everything he was able to do. So that's what you got to do. You got to find the young boys who are young enough and good enough, develop them, and then ship them off so they can be young men. Ship them off to Europe. Let them be in Europe. Let them have a good time there. Their parents should be there to supervise. Pay them. Give them some money. Give them some college money, whatever you have to do. But our system does not work. Notice I didn't say the United States soccer system is broken. I didn't say it's broken. We don't have a system here. It doesn't work. You can put me in charge. Me. You can put me on the board of USA Men's Soccer. I just sit in the corner of the boardroom. And then they come around to me, the last 10 minutes I just said is better than anything that went on in the meeting. I tell you everything you need to do to make it right. But for whatever reason, they want to do it the American way. They want to do it their way. They want to develop players their way. and it doesn't work. Follow, just copy. Did you ever cheat in high school or elementary school on a big test? I don't encourage it. But if your back's up against the wall and you got to pass a class and you look over to the left and you see the hot girl's got all the right answers and she gives you them, you take it and you survive, right? Well, all we got to do is copy Europe. So, oh, JT, our kids don't grow up. Our kids have more money. They're not poor. You know how many people say the disgusting term of, you know, these kids grow up with nothing, no shoes, no nets. They just have a ball, and they're developed into being great players because they have nothing in life. How would you like to hear that as a kid? Messi and Ronaldo, who make more than LeBron and Tom Brady combined. How would you like to go up to their parents and say, what was it like to have these kids grow up dirt poor, where they had nothing but a ball and a wall in the backyard, and now they're the richest athletes in the world? We have everything in this country. We have no excuse. We have rockets that go up in the air and then come back and land identically where they're supposed to be. We have the smartest tech in the world, the smartest businesses and banks, unbelievable education. We got everything you want in this country, and we can't develop a soccer team. So go copy Europe. Go cheat on the test. Go figure it out. So I'd like your opinion throughout the broadcast on how you think this could be turned around. How do you think it could be turned around? I think I know your answer, but you might know something better than I know. You might know something better. But I've been doing this for 30 years, which is what, 6 World Cups I've been on the radio for, and I haven't been like some of these frauds in the media who are gone on purpose because they can't talk about it. I am right in the belly of the beast. I got over 100,000 views, not that I'm counting, my kids are, on talking about how overrated I thought Mexico was with Azteca. Of course they've won a couple of big games over the history of the ballpark, the stadium, I get that. But overall, when you play weaker opponents traditionally, when your typical league where you play is inferior to Europe and the rest of the world, don't expect to win. Hope to win, but don't expect to win. So the problem is now for American soccer, we have two different types of fans. We have the fans that are going to say, thank you, America, thank you. We appreciate it, man. We had a good time. I went to the World Cup a week ago Sunday. I got the gear. I got the hat. Sports bars were rocking. All got a chance to barbecue in our backyard, watch soccer, be a patriot, love our country. That was great. We got to give America a lot of credit for that. And Fox, who made a lot of money off of that. And Fox was on their knees praying for Messi. Everyone on the Fox lot in L.A. was on their knees in prayer, hoping that Messi would come back. They didn't want to see Egypt. Fox doesn't want to broadcast an Egypt game, I can promise you. And Messi came through. So with all this in general, do what you want to do. Here's what I'm going to do. I'm going to watch the rest of the World Cup because the talent is better and the soccer is much better than the stuff we have in America or Mexico. Fact, not fiction. I'm going to hope that there's a classic finish to this and everybody says, remember the World Cup in 2026 in the United States, Canada, and Mexico? It was the best World Cup ever. We have a chance to do that here. And World Cups have had Maradona and Pele. So with all that being said, I hope the World Cup ends on a heroic note. And then I will wait for America to come back 4 years from now. Not next year. I will not contribute to the MLS. I will not be watching those little friendlies and those bogus matches that give us false hope. I will hope that we develop other great young talent that can play soccer around the world with some type of connection to America with their passport or visa, play for our country, and we get better players. And that's the monologue as we get going. Vinny Bonsignor, what a great insider he is on multiple sports from the California Post, kind enough to join us. Vinny, I mean, Italy hasn't even been to the World Cup in a while. Germany got knocked out before the United States. So is it glass half full or glass half empty for you with the World Cup?
13: Probably a little, yeah, glass half full. I mean, we'd be disingenuous to sit here and say we had major, expectations for this team. The United States exceeded expectations. We got our hopes up, or a lot of people got their hopes up, and now are extraordinarily disappointed and embarrassed because, they didn't make it past the round of 16, even though nobody predicted they would even get to that, you know, that far. So, I don't know. I look at last night's game as, to me, Belgium is a blue blood. What they would be, LSU, right? In college football. To me, the United States right now is more like, Baylor, you know, TCU, maybe even Houston, University of Houston. Hey, they won a couple of games. They got our hopes up. And they got to a big stage. They didn't care. They were embarrassed. They were listless. I felt like they didn't handle the lights, the bright lights, and the big stage well enough. And on top of that, they just weren't as good as the other team. Belgium has the better players and were better prepared to handle that moment. And the right team won last night. So that's how I look at it. And I think everyone's gonna. It feels like the Super Bowl sometimes to me. You know this better than I do. What's the average viewership for the Super Bowl?
12: 120 million or 25 million in the United States. I don't know what the global audience is.
13: Okay, let's just say that. Let's just say that for the United States. Over 100 million. What's your typical Monday Night Football, viewership?
12: Good question. I would not know the answer off the top of my head. I'd say about...
13: Probably... Go ahead.
12: I'd say about 18, 20 million, or is that too high? Yeah, something like that.
13: Let's just say that. Yeah. There's a big disparity. Why? A lot of casual fans watch the Super Bowl. And then don't religiously watch, even though a whole lot of people do, obviously, right? And then a lot of people don't during the regular season. They're not caught up in the day-to-day, and that's fine. But come the Super Bowl, when it's a big spectacle, everybody's watching. So everybody was watching USA during these last few weeks. It helped that the timelines, were perfectly set up. This wasn't one of those situations where it's in Australia, so we have to wake up at 3 a.m. to watch the games, right? They were right in our time slots, and it was easy to watch. It was easy to consume. We all got behind it, but I would imagine that the hardcore fans, just like the hardcore NFL fans, will now stick it out and become fans of their Premier League team. Some of them will be MLS fans, et cetera, et cetera. And the majority of the fans that were watching will go back to their regularly scheduled lives, whether it's watching baseball or football or nothing at all, and go about their lives. I don't expect that there's going to be some carryover, like this is going to build something major and all of a sudden America is going to be much more into soccer than they previously were. We've heard that song and dance how many times, JT? How many times in our lifetime, you and I, have we heard, this is the moment, this is the seminal moment, this is what's going to turn this all around? I will say this. Had Team USA won the event or got to the finals, that may have nudged it a little bit, like legitimately nudged it. Mm-hmm. But I think over, exceeding expectations, but falling out, before the real massive games start coming, I think soccer is going to be exactly where it was before this thing started and will remain that way forever, I think, in the United States. I don't ever see it challenging baseball or football or basketball.
12: Vinny Bonsignor, California Post. I've been dying to ask you about Kobe Bryant because you covered a lot of his career, and you know that the influence that Kobe had as a young boy going to Europe and Italy and developing as a basketball player internationally because his dad played internationally, but then he went from high school to the pros and had a pretty quick impact there. What do you think U.S. soccer needs to do to develop young Kobe Bryants to potentially build up to the national team? I think a lot of it has to do with sending these young players overseas and doing it in a smart way. How do you see it?
13: Well, I actually think it would take a total reversal of where youth sports are headed right now. Youth sports is for profit, JT. Let's make no bones about that. You know that. You had kids that played sports. I had kids that played sports. My niece was a high level softball player, who to this day, my brother cusses me out for getting her involved in that. It cost him a lot of money with travel ball, with tournaments, with, when you want to be seen at that level, you have to be certain places and it costs a lot of money. If you want to be a high level soccer player, basketball player, football player, in the United States, it costs a lot of money to do that. It just does. And we do it because we're backwards. We do it for, there's private coaches, there's leagues, there's organizations that make money off of young sports and young athletes. Until we get that turned around and maybe adopt the European model, not to say that I don't know if America will ever do this, where in those countries, they funnel their best players into those programs that you're talking about and support those kids. It's not the kids paying into the organization, it's the reverse of that happening. So if we were to ever mimic the European way or other, the way other countries do it, where it's not for profit and it's for literally development. We as a country and as a, let's just say a soccer body, are going to identify at a very early age the best players, the best young promising players, and invest in them rather than them investing in the sport. Then I don't think that there's really, aside from some random, you know, year where everything goes right, I don't see that we're ever going to get to a point where we're going to be able to compete, at that level with the countries that do exactly that.
12: Vinny Bonsignor, let's get to Brandon Ayuk. I know you've been reporting on this for the California Post. Look, I think he's having a mental breakdown. I saw Antonio Brown have a mental breakdown years ago in Napa, California, when he came to the Raiders and they really wanted him, and he was in the prime of his career. And I'm looking at Ayuk, it's probably the beginning of his prime. He's a really good route runner and a player with upside, and he's playing himself out of the league. Where does he stand overall with John Lynch of the Niners? Are there teams that are interested in him, because they're going to have to do much more due diligence than expected?
13: Yeah, and right now, no. There wouldn't be much interest in him. He's really dug himself into a massive hole, and it's really all his doing. His actions have put him in this predicament. And I just wrote a column that's going to be coming out on the California Post about it's a tale as old as time. He can't look himself in the mirror and understand that he's been the issue here. He's blaming everybody else, his agent, the coach, the general manager, everybody, Jaden Daniels, the one guy that might have let him back into his huddle or, you know, welcomed him into his huddle. He completely humiliated on social media, you know, and the Commanders were like, why would we want to bring that kind of a person into our building when he just dissed our quarterback, that way? That's not going to happen. So, I'm not saying that every door is closed off to Brandon Ayuk, but he needs to have a moment with himself where he's contrite and reflective. And I get it. Maybe he is dealing with some kind of a mental type of an issue going on. I have talked to some people who indicated to me that he's been a little bit of a problem going all the way back to college. So this isn't, you know, bad behavior isn't unique to him in the eyes of some evaluators that are out there. So I think, short of, you know, a real mental situation going on, which I'm not going to, you know, deny that could be a possibility. At some point, if that's not it, I would lean more toward personal responsibility and accountability and understanding that the world's not stacked against you. You're throwing Shanahan and John Lynch under the bus. They were the same guys that gave you a 4-year, $120 million extension. Right? Wow. They just turned on a dime? Or is that what you're telling us? That two people that gave you life-changing money, monopoly money, money that's going to be able, was, should have been, able to be generational for your family. And it was your actions that caused them to say, forget it, then we're not going to pay you, because there's some responsibility on you now that we've paid you. But you're telling me that they're the bad guys? Look yourself in the mirror, take some ownership for some of the decisions that you made, and it doesn't have to be the end of the line. If you can truly take accountability and say, hey, look, let's sit down and talk this out. Because the first thing that needs to happen is he has to submit for reinstatement from the 49ers. And then when that happens, hey, report to training camp. If your knee is good, you'll be able to show that, and maybe they'll be able to trade you, or maybe they'll just, you know, if you work with them a little bit, maybe they'll say, okay, it's not going to work here, but we will release you and you can move on to another team. But, I had a general manager, I asked this question, hey, why don't the 49ers just release him? And the feedback that I got was, why would the 49ers reward bad behavior and bend their knee and give in to his whims just because he decided to bad behavior his way out of the situation that he created? That's not how life works. And so I think that they're going to continue to hold on to him and hope that maybe he comes to his senses and they can work something out that's mutually beneficial to them and him. But the first thing that has to happen is for him to be contrite and have some accountability and stop blaming everybody. And by the way, put your darn phone down. Stop filming yourself. Stop thinking that you got to put out to the world every thought that you have. That's ridiculous. You got to start acting. He keeps saying, I'm a grown man. Well, start acting like a man and being responsible.
12: Last one for Vinny Bonsignore. He's going to play again. This is his livelihood. I think he'll come back. It'll be behind him at some point. He will apologize. The easiest thing to do for men in the world is to apologize. I do it 5 times a day before breakfast. Apologize to everybody. Get with the right people and do it. But the future team, normally the team that's going to want him is a bad team that needs a number one or a number two receiver, and they're desperate because the coaches are going to get fired if they don't win eventually, and IU can help him, and he's that big of a weapon. Or you can cherry pick him for a discounted price and put him on a really good team as the third wide receiver when minimum he should be the second. Do you think an elite team might be just waiting back for him to recover here and get this right and be able to come back again, or will it probably be a bottom team that is desperate to improve their receiver room?
13: Yeah, whoever it is, to me, if I was running that team, I'm not going to risk adding him in middle of the season, and risk him taking a turn for the bad and ruining everything that I've built, whether I'm a good team or a bad team, right? What I would do, and this is what he's cost himself, honestly. You know, had he just been contrite and worked with the 49ers, they probably would have released him or worked out some sort of a deal where he could get traded and, you know, sign with a new contract. He's not going to make a lot of money. I mean, wherever he goes at this point, it's going to be for a league minimum. They're going to need to see him prove that they can rely on him before they give him any kind of serious money. And what he cost himself, I think, and what I think a team will want to do, probably at some point next year, we'll see how it all plays out this year, but bring him into your building in January, February of next year, which is what should have happened this year. Let him go through an off-season program. Let him be around. Let him get to know people. Let you give yourself a chance to get to know him so that if you have any apprehensions that he's not serious, that he's not going to be a professional, that you're not going to be able to rely on him, you can cut ties before it ever gets to a point where that becomes a really bad wound that you suffer down the road when the season starts. If you give yourself a couple of months and an off-season program and OTAs and minicamp to really observe him, watch him interacting with his teammates, monitor his social media, you know, behavior. And if you feel pretty good about, okay, it looks like he's turned the corner in the right direction, take him to training camp next year and then see where it goes from there. But I don't know. I'd be real hesitant if I was a football team, without the ability to really watch him and see him interacting with my team, take any sort of chance to even bring him to training camp, let alone somewhere down the line in the season.
12: The latest and the best reporting on Brandon Ayuk. Vinny, always appreciate your time. Thank you so much.
13: I appreciate it, JT.
12: There he is, Vinny Bonsignore, California Post on Brandon Ayuk. Now, you can listen to that conversation and you can kind of take it out of context. Is JT wondering if it's the Raiders? Would he come to the Raiders? If he didn't have mental health issues currently, he'd be the perfect quality receiver that the Raiders are looking for. I think he'd be really good. But the baggage is just too much. And I've always said, try to stay away from the baggage type players. And there's a lot of baggage players out there. The best of them all, Tyreek Hill. Full of bad, bad baggage. But he's going to be a value to someone. And when guys are making receptions on 3rd and 11 to get you in field goal range to win a game, the fans in the upper deck don't care about the past. They care about that moment in that game where their team wins. So I'm not thinking he's coming to the Raiders at all, but he's going to come back to the league. He's a good receiver. He's gifted with his speed and route running. I've talked to people around the Niners for quite some time on how great he is as a player, and he just went off the reservation. Guys at any age in their 20s with money and have mental issues, mental anxiety, stress, the money got too big too quickly, they're hanging around with the wrong people. The story's been going on for centuries. You just don't have to be an athlete, and he needs help. He needs help badly, and the league provides that help. If you need help in the league, you can easily get it. You know, if anyone has a problem with the Raiders, with any type of dependency or issue, or needs a drive home from a restaurant, it's a phone call away, no questions asked, due to the union, the league is not allowed to ask the question, you could get the help you need. 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They run a real law group with unbelievable attorneys. 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
8: 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No pudo Julián.

0: Andres Cantor on the call. And the JT the Brick call that's taking over the nation coming up in a moment as I imitate Andres Cantor. And that is brought to you by Aspen Vodka, the official vodka of the Yankees and the Raiders. Wow. And they're going to have Raiderade for you on game day, man. Maybe my new favorite drink, Raiderade. Man, get your Raiderade at Allegiant Stadium. Jeff Sherman, from a gambling perspective, coming up momentarily. You don't want to miss that. So Messi has one of the greatest games, part of one of the greatest comebacks I've ever seen. I know some of you soccer heads who watch it more, seen great comebacks, but that was pretty special. All right, Ari, you know how to do it. We play the goal, and then we fade out of Cantor in the beginning, and then I take it from there as we get going. So cue it up. Let me know when it's ready. That goal we just came out of break from. Here is my version of the goal.
1: Otra vez Messi se debía la pelota que cae al área. No pudo jugar.

0: young Argentina. All right, there it is. Woo! I do that every messy goal. I try to do that in case Mr. Cantor can't do the game. They call me in there. Yes, Rob, the blood vessels are back in my head. Messi with the unbelievable goal. I've been forcing soccer on you. I've been pleasantly surprised. I can't buy a Golden Knights phone call. I don't talk about other things in this town. UNLV football, deep dive in the offseason. I'm talking World Cup. Are there anybody who watched Messi today or want to react to the United States losing? 702-365-9200. Before we had Vinny on, I went on my rant about the United States and the soccer and all of that. Look, soccer moms are great. We're big in this country with soccer moms. Some dads go to games just to watch soccer moms and not the game. Wink, wink. But the soccer moms got to get out of the way. And again, this has nothing to do with the girls. The girls are great. If you are a girl dad, I'd probably rather hear from you because your girls are playing soccer and then they're getting college scholarships and they're playing in college. And if they're pretty good, they might be able to try out for the World Cup, the women's national team. None of our players are any good that go play soccer in college. Most of them aren't very good because if they were very good at 16 years old, they'd be over in Europe. They'd be over in Europe and they'd be developing to play on the 18 and under Liverpool team or something like that. They wouldn't be playing, you know, college soccer at the University of Rochester thinking they have a shot to play on the men's team. So we just got to change up what we're doing here. But I like the goalie. I like the head coach. I think Pulisic is done. If Christian Pulisic is one of your best players, then you're no good. You're no good. If Clint Dempsey is one of your great players, you might be okay. You're not going to be very good. You need guys who are great and elite and have the size and strength, can defend, go both ways. They can kick on the right and left side. They can do multiple things. We don't have that here in the United States at a high level. Billy Cancun, who watches all sports with me. We watch sports together. Billy, that was a collapse by the United States of America.
1: It was an epic collapse. Epic collapse, but you know what was needed? A spark. And they kind of had one, and I forgot who did it. He had a hard tackle on somebody. And you could see that they needed some aggression, some physicality to push the other, to get the team going. And it just didn't seem that they, like in hockey, you have one player or two players, three players on a team that'll get the team going by starting a fight, giving an elbow, rough them up a little. That didn't happen yesterday. And in fact, one of the commentators even said they needed that hard tackle. And it was, but they didn't play hard. It was just an epic collapse. 4 years from now, let's see what happens.
0: But let me tell you this. You would know this. We have great youth hockey players in America, just America here, that go on to play in Sault Ste. Marie or they go somewhere. They play in northern Minnesota. They develop. Then they play hockey in college at the University of Minnesota. And then they go on to play for the Olympics and win a gold medal. How come we can do that in hockey and we can't develop that type of international talent for soccer?
1: Great question. But you know what? I think let's look at it as a whole. Football, American football's on a decline. We've got a great influx of Hispanic, Latino families that have moved here. But it took the U.S. 40, almost 50 years to get to that point with hockey. And now I think it's going to be a faster trajectory. I heard your other guest speaking, and he said, you know, it's all about for profit. Yeah, I think that's part of it. I mean, let's just take a look at Wimbledon right now. You got a ton of Italian players because they readjusted their Italian program for tennis players. Now Italy's a force, and they moved to be more less profit and more for the country. The U.S. will do that. I think we're going to see an influx of a lot of players, just general interest from this, from youth players. Yeah. Mm-hmm. So I think at the end of the day, JT, at the end of the day, it's the development program, just like you mentioned with hockey, it's got to be more and more and more games being played here. Mm-hmm. And once that happens, you're going to get more Mexican players coming here.
0: You got it. Thank you. Billy Cancun, a hockey savant. I call him Hockey Nostradamus checking in. A good phone call there. Opens up a line for you, 702-365-9200 as we continue. Jeff Sherman, one of the best odds makers in Vegas. He's got some exciting news. He's going to join us coming up next. We'll talk to him about who's gambling and making money on soccer, how to bet against the Dodgers if that's possible, and have the lines moved since some of these big NBA contracts have been announced. We're brought to you by the M Resort Spa and Casino. Two towers are better than one.
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2: JT, back with you. We go out to Jeff Sherman, one of the most esteemed odd makers in all of Las Vegas. All right, Jeff, let's go into the World Cup. How's the handle been, the excitement, even the messy game earlier today with an in-game opportunity? They were trailing 2-0. It looked like they were almost dead.
3: Yeah, it's record handle. There's no doubt about it. And the interest in these games is just tremendous. The room is packed, especially any time the U.S. or Mexico was playing. So it's unfortunate that they're not still going along. But the match this morning with Argentina down 2 goals late and got 3 within a 15-minute span. So a lot of parlay bettors are happy this morning.
2: Interesting there on the handle. The United States handle much larger than you expected. Are you talking more about the big international games with Messi, Holland of Norway, and especially Mbappe with France?
3: It's been mostly the U.S. and Mexico games, which we've seen NFL-size handle on some of these matches.
2: So Mexico moved the needle that big. Obviously, everybody wanted Mexico to advance against England, but that game must have been a tremendous handle and exciting game as England moved on.
3: Yeah, I wish I could have seen that. I was in the midst of travel, so I missed the match myself. But they said it was a tremendous crowd and great energy in the boat.
2: So going forward here with the championship game being at New York, New Jersey Stadium, as in MetLife, is it building and building? Does it feel like this is different than any World Cup you've booked in the past?
3: It does. I mean, the energy just feels different, and there's more people involved with it and paying attention to it. So with it being in the States and all spread out, and like you mentioned, ending up in the New York area, it's going to continue to be record handle for all the books out there. So it'd be interesting to see if that could be matched for the next World Cup that's not played in the States.
2: Jeff Sherman, follow him at Golf Odds. So let's talk about NBA market odds movement from trades and free agency and what you've seen, because some big, big players have moved from Giannis to Miami. Kawhi's going back to Toronto. LeBron's still out there. But it looked like the Lakers did better after they moved on from LeBron. What can you tell us?
3: Yeah, we had some large movement on the market, and the 76ers getting Jaylen Brown and giving up Paul George. Pretty much went from 60-1 down to 20-1. And the largest move we've seen is with the Raptors. They were sitting around 100-1. Now they're 25 after getting Kawhi Leonard. So some nice improvements there. And the Celtics, conversely, were about 7-1. Now they're up to 14. So if anyone wants to evaluate the trade, what we've seen on Twitter, you can tell by the odds movement, not favorable for Boston there.
2: How about the Knicks? How are the Knicks affected here? As I know, they won the championship. They're kind of just holding court, trying to keep that team together.
3: Yeah, they were about 7-1 for the early part, and they've eased up to about 8-1 now just because of the other Eastern teams having their odds reduced. So, and like you mentioned, Miami going from 50-25 with Giannis. They still have some pieces that they need to fill in, some outside shooting there. So we'll see if they can make some more moves.
2: Jeff Sherman joins us, a great odds maker. I want to ask you about the Dodgers, because when you were on before the start of the season, I predicted the Dodgers would win that division by 15 games. I was wrong. The Dodgers might win that by 20. I mean, they are running away with this. They're up here 14 here. It looks like the Diamondbacks are making a little bit of a charge compared to the Padres here. I mean, the Dodgers and their odds to win the World Series, where are we at?
3: Yeah, they keep reducing. You know, you could have found them up 5-2 before the season. Now they're plus 170, so you're not going to find 2-1 or higher out there anymore. And like you mentioned with the division odds, they were at least a $10 favorite going into the season for the division, which looks light right now.
2: The Yankees moved the needle a lot, but they've been swooning. They've lost 8 of their last 10. They're on a rough batch here. But the only team ahead of them is the Rays by 3 games, and then the leaders in the rest of the American League are the White Sox and the Mariners. So the Yankees got to feel like, and the odds to win the World Series or the American League are going to be okay if they can stabilize here.
3: Yeah, and their odds are pretty stable themselves at 5-1. The only other team in single digits behind the Dodgers. The surprise, like you mentioned, the White Sox down to 35-1 creeping in there, and Tampa at 16-1. So it's still some distance between the other teams, even though they're playing well.
2: All right, let's move to the Scottish Open, your expertise. I like that, the Scottish Open before the Open Championship. How many great players are playing? How many sit it out and go train and go work out over there that don't play in the Scottish Open? Handicap the field for me this weekend.
3: It almost looks like

0: major. Scotty Scheffler, 11-2 favorite, followed by McIlroy at 10, Rahm 16, Xander 18. You still have Fitzpatrick, Fleetwood, Oberg. So all the usual suspects are playing leading up to the Open Championship next week. The odds for this somewhat similar because Scheffler's 11-2 next week for the Open Championship.
1: So how bad has it been for Scheffler, not financially because he's a top three golfer when he doesn't win, but this mini drought that he's been on really hasn't affected his future odds going forward with these tournaments because clearly people think he's the best?
0: Well, he's still a favorite, but his odds have been easing out. I mean, he was 5-2 to 3-1 a few months ago, and now you're finding him at over 5-1, and you're not seeing the large wagers show up on him at the short odds anymore. So we keep increasing his odds, and if he were to fall outside the top 10 this week, you'd probably find him at 6-6.5-1 next week for the Open.
1: Jeff, last one. This time of year is the real dead zone of sports, and I came up with that term years ago. This is when there's no NBA action. We got Summer League. Hockey's off. The NFL's on a pure vacation. No college football. We do have golf. What's it like this time of year at the sports book, knowing that this is kind of a little bit of a low, but the World Cup could be what drives us to get back to the window?
0: Yeah, it's been a good summer with the World Cup taking place there, but the interesting summer with the dead zone, like you mentioned, will be next year when there's no World Cup and potentially no baseball. So we'll have to see how next summer shapes out.
1: Take care, Jeff. Talk to you soon. Thank you, my friend.
0: Thanks, JT.
1: Jeff Sherman, wow, he just dropped a bomb on this show. He just dropped a bomb. What happens if we have no baseball next summer, Ari? We don't do a lot of baseball on this show unless I'm just going after the Dodgers for having 20 less championships or 17 less than the Yankees. But could Ari, did he just give us a sense of that lockout that's looming? Can you imagine no baseball next summer at all?
2: That's a tough one. No, I cannot.
1: Yeah, I think the owners are telling the players, we're done. We're done with these contracts. We're really done. And we want some type of salary cap control. This is going to be a good one here, no doubt. But the World Cup, there's been a good summer for the World Cup. I'm loving it. The Colombian National Anthem. Ooh, I see a lot of yellow going down in this stadium in Vancouver. That's where I saw the Rolling Stones 2 years ago yesterday. I went to Vancouver to see the Rolling Stones where they're playing World Cup action today. Hour two is on deck.
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14: The Vegas Nighthawks take the field Sunday at Lee's Family Forum for a 4:30 kickoff against the San Diego Strikeforce. A game with massive implications. The Nighthawks have already clinched at least one home playoff game for the 2026 postseason, but still have an opportunity for the number one overall seed in the Western Conference. Standing in their way, San Diego, a team who just beat Vegas by 4 points just a few weeks ago. It's the Nighthawks and Strikeforce, the rematch from Henderson, Sunday at 4:30 on 12:30 The Game.
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1: We're back, hour number two, and I'm ranting on U.S. soccer. We got blown out. We got absolutely humiliated. We vomited on ourselves. We were terrible. We were a no-show. We were a no-show up in Seattle. We didn't show up for the great fans of the United States of America. They were intimidated. They were nervous. I'm not going to use the word scared because I don't play soccer at that level, nor have I ever played, so I'm very cognizant of that. But I will tell you that this team clearly was outmatched and they were intimidated. It had nothing to do with the political arm of the White House rescinding a suspended red card. It had nothing to do with that. It just got fans more fired up. But what it did is to prove that every time we think we're getting better, we're not. We're getting a little bit better, but you can debate that. If you use the term, you're only as good as your last game, we're the worst team in American World Cup history. Because I don't know of a time when an American World Cup team was in a bigger chance to prove something and blanked the bed as badly as that. So good luck. Now, what's interesting about sports, and especially owners in sports, when you lose or you do something poorly, you almost have to hide. Like people, there are so many more people than athletes who play professional sports. So when you go into a restaurant or a hotel lobby or an airport, you know, so not everybody flies private. Not everybody flies private. They got to go through airports too. And everybody's kind of looking at you weird. And how do you think Christian Pulisic's going to feel the next time he wants to go to Cabo? And he swims up to the bar. I'm sure some guy's going to want a selfie, but most people are going to be like, what the hell happened? Like, there is some risk to playing that poorly. Now you have to look at everybody in your peer group and be like, wow, I got 4 more years until I have to wait for games, and I don't even know what group I'm going to be in. I don't even know if I'm going to make the team. I don't know what to tell you, but this American soccer team's got a lot to be proud of overall. They were hanging out together. They were training together in Orange County. They were staying in 4-star hotels. They were traveling private. They were traveling on these luxury coaches. They were having the time of their life. They were getting free swag. They were signing autographs. They were throwing out the first pitch at games. It's over. Let me tell you, it is over. Done. And the same goes for Mexico. Stop telling me, all you Mexico fans, how good you are. You're not very good. Mexico's not very good unless Mexico's playing in their division south of the border. Okay. So again, you don't play in a league with great teams. So you don't have a lot of great competition in Mexico until the World Cup, even the Copa. Who's your big competition? Colombia and America? I mean, come on. So Mexico, I would have loved to have seen Mexico advance deeper in the tournament, but I root for England. And England's a good storyline, and they're alive. Norway, England's a monster. All of Europe. Oh, my God. Do you know how many people are going to be in the pubs for England, Norway? Oh, and Spain's still alive. And Messi earlier today was absolutely incredible. So when I get going here and I talk soccer for my son, who kind of takes these reels and runs with it, I will say this for one last time. The United States of America, men, historically are not good at soccer. Our women are epic and great. They can go play youth soccer, the women, go to college, get a degree, and have a dream of winning the World Cup. If our men don't get the hell out of America and go practice over in Europe or South America or somewhere else where they play more soccer, we're never going to be that good. We need international players. We need players whose mom might have been born in London, but dad's from the United States. They grew up maybe outside of Paris, or they grew up watching PSG or Manchester City, and they love the game, and it's pumping through their veins. You cannot love soccer in America if you root for an MLS team at 8 years old. Sorry, you're not watching anything good. So it's time for our young boys to be developed by youth soccer academies in the United States that is able to identify these great young players in their teenage years and either keep them here and develop them at such a high level with international coaches, international players, former players to coach them, or we must send these young men overseas so they could get proper training. Because if not, I don't see any way we're going to be able to beat Belgium, France, Spain, Brazil, Germany on a consistent basis. We'll never be a power. Those will always be the power. Italy's a power, and they haven't even qualified for the World Cup, the last couple of them. So we're okay. We're good. But now we drop off a ledge. We drop off a cliff because we don't have enough DNA of soccer in America. We don't watch what they're giving us on Peacock. They're giving us these games on Saturday to watch on the Premier League. They're letting us watch these games with your cable package, with the apps you have, and you're choosing not to watch them. But I thank everybody who came back. They came back and they wanted to be a part of the World Cup. I had one of my best friends flew up to Seattle yesterday without a ticket. Didn't have a ticket. Went to a great sports bar, Sluggers, watched the game and flew back today. That's dedication. You know, tickets were like $1,300. Most people don't want to spend. How great are you if you didn't spend $1,300 on that ticket yesterday and ran up $120 wings and beer tab instead and watched that? So there's a commitment to soccer, being a fan. Most of us want it easy. We want our NFL and our college football basically handed to us on a platter where we know where it is. We have NFL games on Sunday, Monday. Now Wednesday, Thursday, we have a Friday game this year, Black Friday now. We're going to have Saturday games in the playoffs. They give us as much football as we want. Don't know what to tell you about how to watch soccer going forward, because if it wasn't for the World Cup team, I don't think we'd have a lot of product to watch. This is my last soccer show on America. It's my last one. I'd like you to be a part of the last half hour. This is the last time I'll be talking about American soccer for quite some time, unless there's breaking news. Unless a coach gets fired, we get a player that's unexpected, or something crazy happens. I'm going to be talking about the World Cup and the powers of the World Cup, and I'm going to kind of be leaving the other stuff behind. So you can go in any direction you want with this, 702-365-9200 if you want to jump in. Tell us exactly what you would do if you were king for the day. If you were in charge of United States soccer, what's the one thing that you could tell me you would do to make it better? 702-365-9200. Got to have something. A lot of soccer moms and dads writing checks and going with the kids every weekend. Got any of those friends, Ari, when you want to hang out with your buddy and have them over for some pool time and Modelo's and watch the game and have a cigar? And they're like, no, we got two soccer games. Yep. We got to go out to Carson City or St. George. We're playing in a soccer tournament. And I'm like, what?
2: As a non-parent, God. I'm envious sometimes of the excuses, but yeah.
1: Can you imagine when you got to drive up to St. George, Utah for a two-day soccer tournament?
2: Sir.
1: God, that's got to be rough. And you know what dads do? They do it because they love their kids. They love their kids. They do it. You do anything for your kids.
2: I respect that. I'm not in that position, so I don't have to do it.
1: Yeah, but if you're in that position, you do what everybody else does.
2: Definitely.
1: You know, if I could have one redo in my entire life in sports, it wouldn't be my youth sports, what I did in college. If I could have one redo, it would be the way I watched my kids play sports. Because my kids were good, and they were really good, and they played sports. And I wasn't a sideline Saddam. I wasn't pacing the sideline yelling at the ump. But I took it very seriously. And when you get to that point with your kids, you shouldn't take it seriously. You should sit in the outfield by yourself with a bag of sunflower seeds. Maybe got a little flask with you, a couple of Modelo's poured. Don't want them to see the bottles out there in the outfield. Have a couple of beverages. Maybe sit out there with your dog and watch your kids play. But no, every soccer dad out there thinks their kid's going to play for the U.S. men's national team. And none of them do. None of them do. But if you can get a college degree and an education, I had someone the other day talk to me about, well, look at these kids when they're 15. Most of them aren't going to play in the NFL, but now you get a chance to go play college and get some NIL money, and you might get a couple of hundred grand. Why would you play soccer? I have no response to that. You're right. You're right. If you want to make money in soccer long term, you got to give up a lot as a kid. But then you could make more money than NFL players if you're great. And we just don't have an example of that in this country. All of the greatest soccer legends that have ever played have come here at the end of their career to have a cup of coffee in the MLS and get a paycheck. You know, it could be Pele who played for the Cosmos, David Beckham with the Galaxy, Messi now playing in Miami. You know, they're just playing here to stay active and get a workout and get a sweat. That's what they want to do, but that's not the way you win a World Cup. That's not the way you win a World Cup. Colombia and Switzerland underway, no score. We are in the 10th minute of play as we continue. So we got a pretty good show coming up here the rest of the way. Coming up, Josh Alper at the bottom of the hour from Pro Football Talk. He's going to join us. We'll jump in, and then we have a soccer guest coming up next in regards to putting a bow on what happened with the United States and the World Cup. Alumni are lining up to come on, so we'll tell you about that. Raider O from San Diego. Thanks for waiting. You're up next. Go ahead.
19: Hey, JT, I hope you're doing well.
1: Yes.
19: I just wanted to let you know, Raider O is your Raider Nation's soccer affiliate out here. I can answer anything you want. I've been watching every World Cup match, and I'm a Portugal fan, Portuguese, but yeah. I was sad to see USA go out. I just wanted to add, you know, I'm a coach, and that it's like football. You got to have lots of things go your way if you want to win the whole thing. You got to have a deep roster. You have to have usually at least one or two stars, which means that you were lucky enough that someone of your heritage or who lives in your country put in a lot of time throughout their whole life to go along with their athletic, you know, power and turned into that type of player. It doesn't just happen by itself. So I think, you know, sometimes you have countries that you might want to say, oh, they're lucky they had this player. We had Ronaldo. Argentina has Messi. Sure. But at some point, those kids saw someone on TV and said, I want to be the best. I want to be better than that at this sport, and I'm going to dedicate my life to all the technique that I need to go along with what I've been given by God. So, really bummed for what happened to USA. But one thing that I think will be awesome in the future, kids got to see this sport. It's on Fox most of the games. They're seeing it for free. You don't have to have cable.
1: Yeah.
19: I think sometimes you talk about NFL games getting put on streaming platforms, and we lose visibility, and sometimes you think some kids are not loving the sport like we did growing up. Mm-hmm. I think once you have that vision, you see a great moment that you will never forget, whether it be the USA's victory or a comeback like you saw earlier today. There's kids out there that it's going to drive them to become that in the future. So hopefully we at least get that. I just want to say the tournament has been great. I thought all three hosts, you know, it has seemed like one of the most awesome tournaments. And I've been watching them since 1994. Okay. So
1: great. Thank you, man. Appreciate you, Raider O. Thank you so much for that. Appreciate any impact we could have on some World Cup talk during the summer of 2026. That's what we're doing. That's the programming this week, along with some other news. We have an NFL insider at the bottom of the hour. Vinny Bonsignor joined us earlier. So I'll give you your football fix that you need, but the real football is World Cup soccer. Okay, that was brought to you by our great friends, and we got a lot of good friends coming back here, which we're excited about. Woodson Bourbon Whiskey. Charles built his legacy on the field and now off the field with his bourbon whiskey. His wine company is tremendous. But when we go Woodson Bourbon Whiskey, that's the whiskey you should have on Raider game day. Woodson Bourbon Whiskey, led by the great Charles Woodson. Buy it online, follow us, look at all the social media. Charles is out there every day building on his legacy. When we come back, we'll dive into soccer and we'll get an opinion of what actually happened last night from a soccer insider who will join me as we come back here. And then we'll have Josh Alper who will jump on board, which was, you know, he's a good guy. I haven't talked to him in a couple of weeks. We'll hear what he has to say. And we'll get over this. We'll get over this, everybody. Keith Costin joins us from, he's great. He's with Fox Sports. Got it right here in the email. Coming up next, we'll talk to him about saying goodbye to the United States at the World Cup.
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9: All right, welcome back, everybody. JT with you here as we continue on. Fletcher Azul Tequila is a new proud partner of our show. Have it on the rocks. Have it in a margarita. Have it any way you want. You'll be hearing more about our remotes, our combination remotes that we're going to be doing with them and Aspen Vodka. We got a lot going on coming up at the end of this summer. Keith Costigan, kind enough to join us. He does play-by-play at the MLS. He also does an unbelievable job on SiriusXM FC. And Keith, appreciate a few minutes after what happened to the United States. It was a brutal loss. How did you see it?
10: Yeah, I mean, obviously a difficult night for U.S. men's national team, and I can understand some of the reaction from the fans because it's a painful defeat in a moment where we felt that a win was would have given us a real opportunity to play one of the elites in Spain this Friday. But, I mean, going back to tactically in the game, I think U.S. have been a front-foot defensive team in the World Cup so far, and what I mean by that is they press, they get forward quickly, they make it difficult for you to build out, but what we haven't seen yet is a team get beyond that initial press. And today we saw Belgium do that early and often. And what happens is after you get beyond the initial press, all of a sudden defenders look a little bit more ordinary because they're 1v1 rather than having the protection in front of them. And particularly I thought Anthony Robinson and Alex Freeman in either fullback position struggled mightily with Belgium in those areas. I thought Belgium got the ball wide quickly, got crosses in, really hurt us in that regard. And it all stemmed from really that midfield press not working. Belgium, you know, spring a couple of surprises in the lineup. No De Bruyne, no Doku. They went a different route. And Rudy Garcia got his tactics absolutely spot on. Sometimes you have to really hand it to the opposition. And Belgium were first class and deserved of the win.
9: Keith, what did you see with the United States defenses when it came to the set pieces and the balls that were put into the box, where it looked like they just got outmanned, out-hustled there, just breakdowns where maybe the goalie should have came out a little bit more, tried to punch it out like we saw the England goaltender do at Azteca Stadium. I just thought he waited back there, and some of those headers and some of those balls right in the box were easy goals for Belgium where it didn't look like the United States was positioned properly.
10: Yeah, no, look, it's a fair point, and I think if you talk about how well we've defended so far by being on the front foot, everybody pushing forward, again, I'll go back to the initial point. This was the first time somebody got beyond that initial press, and what that does, it makes you second-guess yourself. So all of a sudden, you're not as confident stepping forward because you don't have that cover, you don't have that balance in defense. So I would give Belgium a lot of credit for that. I thought we were beaten in midfield, and then our defenders were saying, well, if I step, I'm going to leave space in behind. So they were second-guessing when to go forward, when to make interceptions, and Belgium just fully exploited it. I think going to the goalkeeper, Matt Fries, I think this is the first time ever going into a World Cup where the U.S. felt we weren't really solid in that goalkeeper position. You think about that position as being a position of strength for so many years for the U.S. with Casey Keller, Brad Friedel, Tim Howard. This time, Matt Fries was kind of goalkeeper by default because nobody else jumped up and won that position. And I think we saw that today. He was obviously at fault for the third goal. And I agree with you, looked a little bit tentative at other times as well. So, you know, maybe that's something we revisit as we continue to build and hopefully rebound and get better from this. But right now, it's a tough pill to swallow.
9: Keith Costigan's our guest, SiriusXM FC. And with, you know, your work as a play-by-play guy for the MLS and all the other work you do, when you hear the name Christian Pulisic, and a lot of people in this country say, well, he's arguably our best player or one of our best players, he is getting rolled tonight on social media for just an absolute no-show. And the only excuse I could make, and I think it's fair, that he isn't fit. We know he's been injured. We know he's been behind. They've been trying to get him up to speed. He missed a lot of time working out with the number ones and his teammates there. What excuse should be made for Pulisic or not? Because you look at his game, he was beaten a lot tonight in the midfield, which changed the pace of the game.
10: Yeah, look, I will say this. Heavy is the head that wears the crown. If you're going to be labeled as the biggest player, when the team loses, you're generally going to get most of the criticism. And I think he knows it comes with the territory. But I'm with you. This is not a fully fit Christian Pulisic. When he is fully fit, he delivers for the men's national team. I think you look back to that Paraguay game, that first half, which ultimately was the best we played in the tournament. That 45 minutes, he set up two goals. He caused mayhem defensively. Paraguay couldn't deal with him 1v1. Then he came off injured. And we all hoped at that time, well, it's only a precaution. It turns out it wasn't, because since then he just hasn't been himself. And today he just looked off the pace. Then he gets a knock. And after that, I really feel for him, because I understand that you have to take criticism. You're you know, paid a lot of money as elite athletes to lead your team. But ultimately, this was his goal, to be a part of a U.S. men's national team on the home stage. He's waited 8 years for this opportunity since he first broke through with the national team. And for it to end this way for him is crushing. For him to not be at least be able to be at his best and then at least say, well, look, it is on me. The injuries played a part. But, yeah, the criticism, unfortunately, that's going to be a part of it, because he is the leader of this U.S. men's national team.
9: All right, so the criticism that I'm getting is, why can't America catch up with the world? And you're well equipped to answer this from the academies that we see overseas, the academies that feed the Premier League and La Liga and the Bundesliga and all of that. So take me to a scenario where there's a 14-year-old boy who's such an elite athlete, similar to a LeBron James or an Anthony Edwards in the NBA, that says, I want to play basketball. And the parents say, no, you can make as much money as Cristiano Ronaldo, Harry Kane, and Lionel Messi if you go big with soccer. How do we find that American youth, that young player who can stick it out, so we have a player here in the States, or two or three of them, that can compete with these international superstars?
10: Yeah, look, I think it's an argument we hear a lot in America, which is, what if there's so many options for athletes. But it is the same in other countries. In England, you have rugby, you have cricket, you have other sports. I think it's the exposure. You know, we've seen players decide. Alex Freeman's dad was a Super Bowl player with the Green Bay Packers, and he chose soccer. So I think the academies have done a really good job over the last 15 years. But we're talking about, when you start an academy, that's planting a seed. The next day, you don't get the results of that tree. You have to wait for it to grow and grow. And, you know, we've seen some of that with the likes of Alex Freeman, who came through at Orlando City over the last couple of years before moving to Europe. We're going to see Xavier Gozo, who's a player breaking through at Real Salt Lake, who's 18 years of age, who's been phenomenal. We are going to see more and more of that. But here's the kicker. The next step is really difficult to take at the World Cup, because England, we all talk about all the money they put in the game, everything they do to push the game. They haven't won the World Cup since 1966. They've been on the outside looking in. They only made a semifinal a couple of years ago, or in 2018, after a 28-year gap. So we will continue to get better. We did get better in this World Cup. We were, for the first time, I think, a team that took the game to the opposition rather than being a defensive-minded team who had to fight for moments. So we have taken that next step. But the next one, that is really difficult to take. It's going to be a lot. We're going to need not just Christian Pulisic. We're going to need three or four players of that level fighting it out for one or two positions, because we all know that that competition breeds that intensity you want in a group or in a team scenario. So I think the U.S. have made strides, and it's not the sexy answer for everybody for me to say, look, flip the switch and it's going to be okay. But that next step at the World Cup, wow, it's really, really, really difficult to take.
9: Keith Costigan, one more, Keith, from me on this. I know soccer fans and I know sports fans, and a lot of the bandwagon fans, not the diehards that follow you and listen to sports radio, but the ones who jumped into the sports bars and watched the games on the boat and enjoyed this summer so far, the best is yet to come. We have the greatest players in the world playing on American soil for the next couple of rounds, which is going to be brilliant. What do you say to some of the U.S. fans that are going to check out, because you know they're going to be USA fans to check out because they're only in here for the USA? I'm employing them to stick around and watch the greatness that is upcoming.
10: 100%, and I'm glad you said it. It is that. You have to say, look, anytime you have the chance to witness history, I would call myself a casual NBA fan. I've lived in L.A., but I knew when LeBron was there, I had to go see games because this is a chance to witness one of the greatest we've ever seen play the game. I was lucky enough to do the same when Kobe was around playing for the Lakers. So I think anytime you have the chance to watch greatness in the flesh, up close and personal, you have to do it. Lionel Messi is having just an incredible World Cup so far. We have he, Mbappe, and Haaland all on 7 goals. So the Golden Boot race at this World Cup is as competitive as ever. And we have so many different storylines. Spain trying to get back and regain a crown that they lost back in 2010. Can Messi make it back-to-back World Cups when most people felt that 22 was even beyond them at that age? So there is so many different storylines. The fans inside the stadium everywhere have been incredible. I think, there's so many cities, but I'll pick out Kansas, how they took Argentina to heart and just got behind them. And it was so great watching American fans interact with Argentinian fans. It's what's great about sports worldwide. So if you get the chance in person, get to these games and witness history in the making. If you don't, definitely tune in, because it's been an incredible World Cup to this point. I'm sad the U.S. aren't there. We've got 24 hours to kind of sit and mull that over. Mm-hmm. But after that, get back to watching these games and enjoy the finale.
9: Thank you, Keith. Outstanding work. I'm listening a lot. Appreciate your time. Thank you.
10: Thanks for having me, JT. Talk to him.
9: Always appreciate you. Keith Costigan, nice job from SiriusXM FC. I think he implored everybody, keep watching. Watch the rest of the World Cup. Don't disappear after the United States disappeared last night, which they did. Appreciate him, and we roll right now into Josh Alper, kind enough to join us from Pro Football Talk. Josh, first off, before I get into what you do in the NFL, are you on board with the World Cup? Have you been watching it? Do you like it? Other than the United States, do you have another team, or is this kind of just getting you through the summer before training camp opens?
5: No, I love it. I'm the father of a 12-year-old girl soccer player who's played for 5 years now. So I'm very into soccer in general, and I've had a blast watching it. Norway would be my team right now. I think Haaland has been the most exciting player to watch in the whole tournament. Although, Messi, Harry Kane, Mbappe, I think it's really just great players at the height of their abilities, and can't wait to see them all play each other.
9: Because you brought up your daughter, and I think young girls have a chance to follow the dream of the women who won the World Cup, and by going to college and going through that route. As you're out there at these tournaments and watching these games there, do you see a lot of parents who are just out of their minds hoping that they're going to have this soccer dream, or is everybody just kicking back and enjoying the game and letting the kids be kids?
5: It's unfortunately, I think, a little more of the insanity and a lot of yelling at hardworking referees who are giving up time for that our kids can play. It can get ugly. I have an older son who played basketball. That got ugly too. And it is unfortunately part of the program. And if we could eliminate that, I couldn't think of anything better.
9: Let's move to the NFL. And any update for you on what's going on with Brandon Ayuk, a really gifted player, but a guy who looks to have a lot of emotional problems at this time? Do you see a path for him to get back into the league?
5: Well, there is a very clear path for him to get into the league, which is to show up to this first day of 49ers training camp and say he wants to play and force the 49ers' hand. What he said today in his latest post is that he won't do that. He wants to play. He says he wants to play. He says he wants to play for the Commanders. He's been pretty clear.
9: All right. Did we lose him? I think we lost him. Okay. Ari's trying to get him back here. Let me just see if we can do that. Okay. So you were talking about the path to come back. So showing up would be the first move.
5: That would be the obvious one, because it forces the issue to the 49ers to say release him or you know, then they have to keep him, and then they would have to be under some financial pressure to pay him. That's not something that's the case as long as he stays away. So if Ayuk isn't going to do that, I don't see where a trade is going to happen at this point, because why would the 49ers do that unless they're making out like bandits? And I don't see why any team would trade like that.
9: Well, what's the update? I saw you wrote about the Buccaneers. No rush to work out deals, especially with Baker Mayfield. Typically, when a quarterback has the ability for an extension or a deal, and I think Baker's been a pretty good part of that group since Tom Brady left. How does this play out for Baker Mayfield long term? Does he still have to prove more?
5: Yeah, I don't know what else he would need to prove. I think right now it's a question of numbers, and it's a question of Baker Mayfield probably seeing himself higher on the list of NFL quarterbacks than the Buccaneers do from a compensation standpoint. I would think that it's more likely than not they come up with some deal right around the start of camp. I think the idea of it not being a rush is posturing. But these, you know, deadlines make deals. And if he's not going to talk to them after the start of training camp, I would think that they're going to want to get something done. Otherwise, that really makes this an all-in kind of a season for the Bucs. And that wasn't really how they treated the offseason in terms of how they're building for this coming season. So I would think it's likely to happen, maybe a little less likely with Vita Vea, just to see how he holds up. He's getting older. He's a big guy. You know, the aging cycle can be rough on those players. But I would think that Mayfield, even if it's a short term, you know, something like a, you know, that gets him signed for a couple more years with an out, that the Bucs can move in a different direction if they decide to blow things up.
9: Josh Alpert joins us, Pro Football Talk. I read your column about John Harbaugh and Cam Scataboo. My kid went to ASU when Scataboo was there. I watched him play a lot. He got injured, but he was pretty productive last year in just a few games, 7 touchdowns in 8 games. I don't know what's going to happen with him. I know he's having a lot of fun on social media with Dart. They're showing up everywhere whenever they get invited. And John Harbaugh is saying the right thing, but do you think Scataboo has the ability to be a featured back in this league, or more of a battering ram around the goal line and a number 2 back behind a featured back?
5: I thought he was more going to be in that sort of, battering ram, goal line back kind of a role. He showed me more than I expected last season before he got hurt. But the injury is for him and for Dart. That's the big question for the Giants. And I think that for Scataboo, that they're lucky they have Tyrone Tracy there. He's had over 1,000 yards each of the last 2 seasons, total yards, rushing and receiving. So they don't have to use him like Derrick Henry to look at Harbaugh's former team. But that I think that they really do see him as someone who has such a unique set of skills, especially with a quarterback who can run like Dart, that you keep defenses guessing in a way that is very appealing to an offensive coordinator, especially when like Greg Roman that has so much experience with rushing quarterbacks.
9: It looks to me like Arizona's playing for a quarterback next year, but when you get a new coach, the new coach wants to win. He doesn't want to tank. If you can't win more than 2 or 3 games your first year, you're on the hot seat going into your second year. Carson Beck has a chance to be the guy. What are you hearing about the Cardinals and what they want to do at quarterback to at least stay competitive if they're going to get into the quarterback market next year?
5: Yeah, it's a hard one to figure out because of the Jacoby Brissett contract situation, where he's looking for a deal that reflects the fact that he's probably going to be the opening day starter. And they didn't feel any great urgency to have him in there learning Mike LaFleur's offense and working with everyone this offseason, because they didn't rush to get something done. They've said that everything's fine and they're moving ahead with that. But it wouldn't surprise me if part of that was to give Carson Beck as much work as he possibly could get, because even if you are going to win, you know, four or five games, and I don't think anybody is thinking the Cardinals in that NFC West are looking like a good bet to, you know, to make the playoffs or have a winning record or anything like that. It behooves you to see what the rookie quarterback can do, because then you can go into the draft next year knowing exactly what it is that you need. So I would be surprised if Carson Beck is not starting somewhere around halfway through the season, whatever happens with Brissett, because I just think it's the smartest thing for LaFleur and for the Cardinals to do to start solidifying their future, especially if Jeremiah Love, you know, makes a quick transition to the NFL and is the offensive workhorse that, you know, that they picked him to be.
9: Josh Alper, as we wrap it up here. Josh, I'm out here with the Raiders, as you know, and you've covered Kirk Cousins' career. He only keeps that job with the Raiders if he wins. If he doesn't get off to a good start, two of the first three games, the Raiders play the Dolphins and the Saints. What do you think the path is going to be for Cousins to hold on to that job, knowing that Raider Nation wants to see Mendoza as soon as possible?
5: I think you nailed it. If they're winning games and there's a chance to really, you know, slow play Mendoza's transition into the NFL but behind a winning quarterback and just the chance to soak up those kinds of habits, I think that would be an ideal situation for the rookie. But, you know, you lose opening day, you lose, you know, you're 1-3. It becomes very hard not to pull the trigger and do that. So I think for Cousins, it's really saying, you know, you have some familiarity with this offensive style, this offensive system. How can they position it to be in that best position possible? Because even if he's playing well, if the defense isn't any good, it's not going to help his chances of staying in there. He can't do anything about that. But I think that he has a head coach in Kubiak that is going to put him in a position to succeed. He just needs to really cut loose and you know, some of the more cautious Kirk Cousins that we've seen over the years, it can't be that one. It's got to be the gunslinger, and he's going to have to win games like that. And the longer he does that, he's winning. But much like Beck in Arizona, I you know, Mendoza's going to be there before the season's out. I'm almost certain.
9: Last one from me. You had a nice column about Brendan Sorsby and his focus and recovery. What do you think the NFL learned from this, not having a supplemental draft for one player who clearly the league wants quarterbacks? He probably would have went for a second-round pick, a third the latest, and the fact that the NFL put the kibosh on this deal and said no. What clues did the NFL give us to what they think about gambling issues with college athletes before they come to the NFL?
5: Well, that I think that, you know, fool me once, shame on me, fool me twice, you know, or backwards. I got that backwards. But I think that they've had enough of these guys come in. We had it with Jameson Williams with the Lions. There have been some others, Kayshawn Boutte on the Patriots, where they've come in with these issues and have carried them into the NFL. And that's the tissue that you have to break right away. You have to make it very clear to players that none of this, you know, you can't gamble on your team, you can't gamble on other teams, you can't gamble on football. And it has to be a clear red line that they have to, you know, that they've established here. Now, this is a very specific case, and there was a fight to be had in courtrooms with the union about that. But I think it's much more telling that the NFLPA had absolutely no interest in wading into this, because they don't want to be seen as on the side of you know, players escaping punishment perhaps by coming to the NFL. And that's what the supplemental draft used to really pertain to. It was players who were ineligible for academics or had gotten in some sort of legal trouble. And the NFL had always, you know, looked the other way on those things. To not look the other way on gambling, it's a very clear sign of how clean it has to look, because of how in bed the NFL has gotten with these gambling companies, that any sense that there's things bleeding over, and it becomes very hard to keep your credibility as a league.
9: Absolutely. Josh, enjoy the rest of the summer. We'll talk to you as the season gets ramped up. Always appreciate your time.
5: My pleasure.
9: Josh Alper from Pro Football Talk. There you go, getting your football talk in here. The gambling issue's huge. That was a big story this summer. If you look at the summer of the World Cup, the summer of NBA free agency, the biggest story in college football was Brendan Sorsby. It wasn't the recruiting class in Notre Dame or UNLV's road schedule. It was Brendan Sorsby not being allowed to play because he had a massive gambling problem. Not saying he still does, but when people say they're recovered that quickly, I don't believe it. We got to see this kid in full recovery and hope he has the best recovery in life. Wow, we're cruising along today. Ari's here for Clay. Always appreciate that. Q is coming up next, and we'll tell you what the word of the day is going to be coming up next. Ari, you know, come on, get that in here.
11: I'll have it ready.
9: You will have that ready to go. And then 4 hours tonight on Mad Dog Sports Radio, the first official night of the Dead Zone. Without USA Soccer, oh, maybe I can beat up USA Soccer for 4 more hours and get to my weekend.
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9: That is a hard thing to trade a guy that you, first of all, care so much about, but secondly, have so much respect and admiration for, to a team that just beat you in the playoffs and that you're going to literally play six times before the playoffs next year. But I do think that ultimately when you do a deal, you have to be thinking about you first and the optionality it creates for you.
10: All right, that is Brad Stevens, president of basketball operations for the Celtics. Oh, boy, he had to go to the Boston media, and that's not easy media. That's real media. We got good media here in town, too. Not as esteemed as Boston, okay, with Bob Ryan's.

the NBA. But now we're getting to the point where Donovan Mitchell is seriously going to make $75 million in the fourth year of this current deal. He signed a max deal for $273 million over 4 years. If he got $270 over 10 years, I'd be like, wait a second. That's 27 a year. Okay, that's a lot. 10 years, but it's 10 years. This is over 4 years. How is the new owner of the NBA team in Las Vegas going to afford to pay for the Vegas expansion, build the arena, and that always happens with a little bit of corporate help. But when you see NBA players today, like Donovan Mitchell, and I just mentioned the Celtics, when you see NBA players making $274 million over 4 years, not 10, 10's a lot. What are we doing? What would we be paying Scottie Pippen compared to Donovan Mitchell? Scottie Pippen didn't play during black and white TV. Scottie Pippen played with Michael Jordan. He was a six-time champion. So if Scottie Pippen played today and Donovan Mitchell with no rings, a seven-time All-Star with no championships, is getting a max deal at 274, what are you giving Pippen? 350? Well, old Scottie Pippen would only need 1 4-year contract of $350 million for generational wealth. Scottie Pippen didn't make a lot of money with Jordan. All the money he made, all of it's gone from divorces to that Lara Pippen, his whacked out wife, and his kids and alimony and all that. None. He's got no money left. Scottie Pippen has limited dollars left. And Scottie Pippen's got to wake up today and read on his phone that Donovan Mitchell's getting 274. My point is this. I don't want to take any money out of anyone's pocket, nor do I want anybody to take money from me. I do this job for money. I love sports. I've done sports, but I treat it like a business. Every day, this is a business to me first. It's not a hobby. And a lot of people are getting into radio as a hobby, and they hope to make money. Don't work that way. It never worked that way. And you can see the kingpins of radio now and how much they're making. Okay, so there's a way to run your business. But the NBA is out of their minds to pay guys like Donovan Mitchell. His fourth year of this four-year extension, he gets $75 million for a season. That's what a quarterback's going to be making. What is Josh Allen going to make on his next extension? He probably should make more than Donovan Mitchell. But NFL quarterbacks make about 50, 55 million. Now we're going to get to 60, and the NFL is going to probably go to 70. That's less than Donovan Mitchell. Now you might say, well, he plays more games. I'll be quiet. He's not a quarterback in the NFL. So we're getting to a point now. We're all getting to a point as sports fans. We're just numb to it. I'm numb. Whenever I go to a sporting event and I see the prices, I'm numb to it. How much is it going to cost? Okay, $1,000 a ticket, $400 a ticket, $275, parking, food, concessions. It's at a point now where I don't know how families of four do it. You know, my kids are 25 and 23, so let's go back 20 years. 20 years I took my kids to Dodger Stadium. We lived in L.A. I remember my wife and I parking. I don't remember what the parking was. It wasn't nuts. It wasn't 75 or 100. It was probably $40 to park. Then we'd go to the game and we'd get decent tickets. I don't know. Those tickets were like $40 a ticket or 50. We'd get some food and dogs and ice cream for the kids. We'd drop maybe another 50 to 100 bucks. It was expensive. Now you go to a Dodger game and you play close to $100 to park or 75. And then you got to pay well over 200 a ticket. Yeah, I got buddies on season tickets. They're 240 face. Okay, four. It's $1,000 to go to the game if you want good tickets. And then the food, because of Shohei and what they're serving there, out of control. And families find a way to do it. They come up with the money. Eventually, families are going to say, no, I don't have the money. Look at the economy. Look what people are going through in life. Look at how hard it is. People have multiple jobs. You think people are going to pay that amount of money? That's one of the cool things about Vegas now. We have indoor lacrosse, right? We have indoor football. We have Aviators baseball.
UNLV is a really cheap ticket

0: 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Golden Knights are expensive. And the NBA is going to be through the roof when they get here. And people will line up and pay. They'll line up and pay. Because more and more wealthy people now are moving to Las Vegas. 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
1: Absolutely. It is awesome. Super quick, not to cut you off, but today's word is energize. E-N-E-R-G-I-Z-E for a trip to New York City. Shout out to Terribles.
0: Thank you for getting energized, man. My bad. Thank you.
1: No, you're good. Pleasure to be here.
0: I'm getting better. Thank you on that.
1: Excellent.
0: Q's coming up next. He's got a great show coming up. He just received a great award, which you should all be complimenting him on and congratulating him. And I got a four-hour show tonight. I'm sure Q's got a long show tonight after his. But we're lucky to talk sports. Good soccer game at the half between Switzerland and Colombia. No score. And the Messi game was one of the greatest halves I've ever seen in my life as a soccer fan. Thanks for listening, everybody. Thanks to Vinny Bonsignor, Josh Alper, who joined us. Good, busy day today. Hope you enjoyed it.
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15: Second and three. He's back to throw. Eyeing the right. Steps up into the pocket. Over the middle. He's got the man streaking to the end zone. Bowers at the 10. Reaches the 5. Touchdown. He is back, baby. 27 yards over the middle, and the Raiders, with 1:52 to go, regain the lead.
16: 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Here's your boy Q.
17: Hope to hear a lot of that in 2026, right? Hope to hear a lot of Jason Horowitz of Voice of the Silver and Black calling Brock Bowers touchdowns. Would love to hear a lot of that. Would love to hear Jason Horowitz of Voice of the Silver and Black calling a lot of Ashton Jeanty touchdowns, Trey Tucker touchdowns. How about some, I don't know, Speedy Naylor touchdowns, Jack Besh touchdowns, more touchdowns, less field goals. No disrespect to the field goal kicking unit, but you want to see touchdowns. You don't want to settle for field goals, but that's something to get excited about. Everything and every single day that goes by and we start thinking about Raider football and we start getting closer and closer to the beginning of training camp, I think it's a little bit more energy and a little bit more juice gets just put immediately into the veins of Raider Nation. Funny, believe it or not, had a call on the podcast that we had on the show today, and Ari will appreciate this as well. And my guy said that his fan brain was kicking in. He said, man, I want to temper my expectations. I don't want to get too high. I don't want to sit there and say, oh, this is going to be the year. It's going to be a quick turnaround. He said, man, every day that goes by, my fan brain starts to kick in. And when that fan brain starts to kick in, that's the one. It's like, well, you know what? If this happens and this happens and, you know, the team is a little bit better than a lot of people expect, and, well, why not? And Ari, it's so funny because as much as we do our very best to remain professional around here on not only Raider Nation Radio 920 Unnecessary Roughness, but even on the podcast, we try to maintain our professionalism. It's really hard when you hear everything, especially from people on the outside that are saying, hey, man, I kind of like what the Raiders have done, think they're onto something, think they have a nice coaching staff. I think the work that they did in the offseason during, you know, free agency and the draft, I think they did really well there. It's hard not to get excited about what's going to be coming up and starting, obviously, at the end of the month when it comes to training camp.
1: Absolutely. It's a struggle, an everyday struggle, I feel. I agree with you on that. Yeah, and it's there's a lot to be, I'm sorry, but there's a lot to be positive about. So yes, we will maintain for what is it now? 9 more Sundays. We'll just be totally just mellow here, and you know, not get too high or too low.
17: Hey, look,
1: it'll be fine.
17: Like I said on the podcast, let your fan brain take over, yeah. Man. Let your fan brain take over. Myself and Ari will try to maintain our professionalism, but this is fun, man. It really is, and I'm just glad about the whole lead up to what we've got cooking here on Raider Nation Radio 920 and Unnecessary Roughness. Obviously, the upcoming season, and we've got the we've got training camp coming up around the corner at the end of the month, and we'll go from there. So excited about everything that we've got cooking, including the show that we have lined up for you this afternoon. A couple good guests that we have coming up on Unnecessary Roughness, Raider Nation Radio 920 at 2:30. Paul Gutierrez, Raiders.com. He's our good guest. Ari, what is going on, man? I see you flipping out there in the studio. What's going on?
1: I'm looking for my fan brain. It fell out. No, I'm just kidding. No, just some computer stuff. We are all good. Because Awesome Doug is fixing it as we speak, but I'll just let you in. There's some stuff.
17: Yeah, please let me in. Cause this is what I'm seeing. Let me go ahead and let me peel back the
1: describe
17: curtain.
1: Describe this on radio.
17: I'm sitting here talking and I'm looking at Ari in studio and he's in the Lotus Broadcasting studio. I'm in Studio Q and all of a sudden he's like, whoa, he takes a step back. He's got his hands up. His eyes are big looking at the screen in front of him. And so I'm thinking to myself, I'm looking over at my unit here in the studio like, okay, did we just get disconnected? I know it's hot outside. Am I not on air? So then I'm talking, I'm proceeding carefully, and then I see Ari pick up his phone. I'm like, oh damn, something's going on. And then all of a sudden it's good, and then it's not good. It's like, man, what is going on? Are we good?
1: Man, yeah, we're great actually. And I know you're big on body language, so sorry to do that to you because I didn't leave much of a mystery there. Yeah, no, just to take you back, the wonderful Douglas is back there doing some virtual. Like things are changing right in front of me because he's in front of a computer doing it, and so sometimes it's just like, wait, what? And then I was doing stuff to fix it as well, and I don't want to trample over him, so that's me kind of going back and forth, kind of hesitating. Oh, and then my eyes got big because he brilliantly just fixed everything like with one stroke. So there you go.
17: All I know is that from looking at, through this video that we have into the studio and watching your, again, body language,
1: my calm
17: it
1: presence.
17: Looked like you were on an episode of Maury Povich and you just found out you weren't the father.
1: Are you sure?
17: I mean, you had that look like, wait, what?
1: Yeah, that is.
17: I'm not.
1: Wait, I'm okay? Yeah. That's what was going on.
17: That's what it looked like. You just found out you weren't the father.
1: Yes, actually. But I thought seconds ago I thought I was, but then I got final word, and I'm
17: there. You good. Go. So,
1: yeah, just got to keep you on your toes.
17: For okay, sure. We're good.
1: You asked yesterday if you were back in the, you know, if we did it right. If we did the 3-hour show right. So, you know, I'm just making sure we start off with a great foot today.
17: Ooh, that's awesome.
1: It's Tuesday.
17: So, there you go. So Raider Nation, rest assured, Ari is not the father. So now we can move forward. He is not the father.
1: Lord.
17: We're good.
1: Hallelujah.
17: There you go. There you go. No worries there. No California Department of Child Support or none of that has to come into the conversation when it comes to Ari. He is good to go. Now, when it comes to the show and the guests that we have lined up, as I mentioned, our good friend Paul Gutierrez, Raiders.com, he'll join us, talk all things silver and black, and you know, he'll give his thoughts. Obviously, he has plenty of family members that are big time Raider fans, and he grew up, with the Raider family, and obviously grew up watching the Raiders go out there and dominate and win Super Bowls, and of course, he's been such a great soundtrack whenever we talk all things silver and black. How are the people around him? How are their fan brain going? How is their Raider fan brain at this stage of the game? Are they starting to feel that juice and energy and excitement as well as many people, I believe, are? There's just a lot of positivity with this organization. And, you know, I hate to go back to the Silver and Black Gala, but I will. You know, when Mark Davis told me, and I know he's told others, we've won the offseason before. Now it's time to go make that translate and win in the regular season. And that's obviously going to be the job of Clint Kubiak. That's going to be the job of Robbie Leonard. That's going to be the job of Kirk Cousins, Fernando Mendoza, Aiden O'Connell, everybody in that building. They're going to have to come together and put a winning product out there on the field. But that's what we're all here for. That's what we're all excited about. So Paul Gutierrez, Raiders.com. He'll join us coming up at 2:30. Then the general joins us at 3:30. John McClain. Always love to have that conversation with him. And so funny, I always feel like we're going to go in one direction with John when he joins the show, and normally we end up going in his direction. Whatever direction that is, wherever he ends up leading us, it's always a great path, so I'm never going to object to it. But I haven't talked to John McClain in a couple weeks. Matter of fact, the first week that I was on vacation, all of a sudden I got a text from him, and I thought, okay, he's going to say something funny about, you know, being in Hawaii or whatever, and he said, hey, man, you not having me on the show today? And I looked at the time, and, you know, of course, we're 3 hours in Hawaii. We're 3 hours behind Pacific time, so normally he joins at 3:30. It literally was 12:30 there in Hawaii when he texted me, and I was like, I'm in Hawaii, brother. I'm on vacation, so no, I thought Ari let you know. And I know Ari did, but John is always so, you know, excited to come on the show that he just happened to forget. And he was like, oh, okay, well. And so then he started giving me some things, some don't do's while you're in Hawaii. And, of course, I had to take the advice of the great John McClain. So he'll join us coming up at 3:30. We'll hear from you throughout the course of the show as well at 702-365-9200. That's the text line and the phone line. We've got winning on the way. And I believe I got this right earlier today, Ari. So correct me if I'm wrong. If I am, then my bad. Do we have Martin Lawrence tickets and Summer League tickets today?
1: No. They had them on this morning. They had Summer League tickets.
17: So. Oh, that's unacceptable.
1: But you know what? Yeah, but we do have Martin. But yeah, I can definitely promise you that, I'm going to promise. Well, we have them some coming up. soon.
17: Okay. Well, we got Martin tickets, man. That's not a bad consolation prize. Summer League is great. Well, yes. We'll take Martin tickets. So I was 1 for 2. That's all right. Hey, in baseball, I'm a Hall of Famer if I go 1 for 2, right? So there you go. I'm batting 500. I'll take that. So just don't take me out the game when I'm on fire. Just if, you know, the Miami Marlins manager, don't take me out. I have to flush that kind of performance. We can't have that around here. So, okay, so we got some Martin Lawrence tickets on the way throughout the course of the show as well. So, we're fired up, man. Excited about the show. Paul G at 2:30, John McClain at 3:30. Of course, we'll hear from you, as we're already seeing on the text line at 702-365-9200. Real quick, I do want to remind you, it is the summer of fun. Thanks to Terribles. We do appreciate them and their efforts. And each and every year, we have multiple trips that we send you on, get you out of the Las Vegas heat, and get you to some fantastic vacation. And really, we've been celebrating America 250 during the summer of fun. So we have the New York City trip going on right now. I gave you the word of the day yesterday as a little cheat code. Energize. Energize. Not energizer, but energize. So that is the word that you're looking for. Energize. You text that in at right now, 702-365-9200. That immediately gets you in to win the trip to New York City. You don't have to take the trip. You can say, you know what, Q, I don't want to take the trip right now. I'll take the cash. Cash is $3,000. So it's good options to have. All you got to do is text the word energize right now, 702-365-9200. That'll get you in to win. Make sure you text that in before 5 o'clock and be safe while you're sending that text as well. So as you can tell, we're locked and loaded, man. Got a big show lined up for you. We're fired up. We got to hear from our guy E-Rob. Yesterday was important. Tomorrow's going to be important. Training camp's going to be really important. But today is important, and this is why.
18: 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I'm in the business of saying, not if I would have did this or if I would have did that. I'm in the business of now.
17: I'm in the business now as well. So right now, let's jump into the opening drive.
16: 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It's not about the injury. It's about the recovery.
17: So I already got some text messages rolling in, and we do appreciate that at 702-365-9200. So we'll get to Sir Whiskey Ray. We'll get to our guy Dave. We'll get to Just Win Will as well. But I did want to go ahead and throw out the topic. And it's so funny. I talk about different topics all the time and how they come to me organically. And usually it's a conversation that I'm having or a conversation that I'm listening to. Sometimes I can be listening to maybe the Morning Tailgate or JT, and something will pop in my head, or maybe even another network. But me doing multiple shows on multiple networks, a lot of times there's conversations that we'll have on game night on ESPN or just up and down the network. And I'll think, man, how can I turn that into a Raiders conversation? So I mentioned it on the show yesterday that our Rank'em series, right? Kirk Morrison joined the show on Monday. He said, this is the time of year where there's a bunch of rankings, top 10s, top 5s. We're going to do this, that, and the other. And he's not wrong. And our Rank'em series started yesterday on ESPN Radio, where we were talking about the top 5 storylines that we'll be paying attention to in the NFL season. So we rattled off our top 5. Mine were, can the Chiefs bounce back to the top of the AFC West? How will another offensive coordinator affect Jalen Hurts and the Eagles? Will the Rams host Super Bowl 61 like they did in 2022? When will Fernando Mendoza get into action? And what new head coach will have the most success between Ravens Jesse Minter and Bills Joe Brady? So that was 5-1 for me, for my top 5 storylines. And I honestly could have said Fernando Mendoza get into action, be number one. But I was like, you know what? I won't go all the way Raiders. You know, I do Raiders all day long, so I won't go all the way Raiders here on game night. But I had them there at number 2. And I think that even if you're not a Raider fan, that's got to be a storyline, right? That's going to be an NFL storyline in general. Just, when is Fernando Mendoza, the number 1 overall pick, when is he finally going to get into action? Is he going to get into action week 1? Is it going to be week 4? Is it going to be week 14? Like, we don't know. Right? Only time will tell. But we know at some point he's going to get into action. I feel very confident that we'll see 15. We'll see Fernando Mendoza out there sooner rather than later. But taking that conversation and trying to make it Raider related, I came up with, what are your 3 biggest storylines that you'll be following the closest when it comes to the Raiders this season? It doesn't necessarily have to be just in training camp. It doesn't have to be just necessarily right now. But just throughout the course of the year, as this team is trying to build a winning organization and a winning culture and something sustainable and getting back to Just Win Baby and commitment to excellence and what that really means. So I'm not going to hit you with 5. And I think that there's a ton of them out there, to be honest with you. I sat at my desk at the radio station this morning, and I mean, I came up with 3 like that. So I thought, you know what, I'm not going to get greedy. I'm not going to take 5 or 7 and then, you know, not leave any for anyone else. I'm just going to go ahead and roll with 3. And it's, like I said before, I think the when will Fernando Mendoza get into action, I think that's a cheat code. That's an easy number 1 storyline for the Raiders. I mean, that has to be. If you don't if that's not a storyline for you, I wouldn't know why. Right, it's the number one overall pick. That's the franchise quarterback. That's the guy that, you know, is tasked with taking this team, you know, not only from where it's at right now, but well into the future and hopefully hoisting some Lombardis. Right, just like what he was able to do and tasked to do when he was at Indiana. Right, take them to the playoffs, get to the national championship game, and win the bad boy. And that's what he did. And along the way, he picked up some hardware, winning the Heisman Trophy as well. So I think that that's easy. That should probably be on everyone's, you know, list as far as, you know, storylines that they'll be following when it comes to the Raiders. So if you don't put Fernando Mendoza when he gets into action, I won't be mad at you because I get it. That's something that's a no-brainer. But for me, I did put him in that list. For me, the three. How quickly can this offensive line come together? Who are going to be your starting five? That was number three. We like to do this 3-2-1. Number two, what does the competition in the secondary look like? That was number two for me. And then number one, again, when do the Raiders pass the sticks on to Fernando Mendoza? When does he earn that time on the grass? Is it going to be early? Is it not? Whenever it is, the good thing is I know that he's going to get on the grass, right? It's not like who's going to be the franchise quarterback for the Raiders. I don't have those questions. Other teams have those questions. Who's going to be the franchise quarterback? The only question that we have when it comes to the Raiders and the franchise quarterback is not if they have one. It's just when is that guy going to play? That's the only question. So those are the three for me that I came up with. And trust and believe, there is about five or six more that I could have added to the list. But how quickly can the offensive line come together? Who's the starting five? What does the competition in the secondary look like? And when do the Raiders pass the sticks on to Fernando Mendoza? And the funny thing about number two, what does the competition in the secondary look like? I heard Vinny Bonsignor and our guy Connor on the morning tailgate this morning, and they were talking with Jesse Merrick, who does a fantastic job covering the Raiders, has a great, you know, he's his own outlet that he created, and it's really getting a lot of traction right now. And Jesse is one of the best in the business, so definitely appreciate any time I can hear him on the airwaves, whether it's on this show, JT show, or the morning tailgate. But Vinny asked that question about the secondary and how intrigued Jesse Merrick is by, you know, that potential competition in that secondary. We'll get to the sound of that in a little while. So that was again this morning. They had that on the morning tailgate, which is fine. We'll get to it at a later date. Don't worry about it, Ari. It's not a big deal. So we will hear from you. 702-365-9200. What are your three storylines that, you know, will be following the closest for the Raiders this season? So, let us know your thoughts on that. And, going to the text line real quick, 702-365-9200. Sir Whiskey Ray, hit us up right away. Gentlemen, welcome back. Happy Tuesday. I'm officially back and sobered up from both Mexico and USA defeats. Let's talk about momentum. How about Messi and Argentina's great comeback earlier today? I'm still in awe. Can't wait for these remaining matches. Just wanted to chime in and welcome both of you gentlemen back. As all of Raider Nation, miss you guys. Hope you had a great vacation. Let's go. Time for Raider football. Cheers to Whiskey Ray. P.S. How is Ari feeling after yesterday's Twin Peaks visitors? LOL. Well, unfortunately, they never made it in. So, Ari's doing okay. He thought he had the headphones set up, had the studio all to himself. He thought he was in prime position to be able to talk to the ladies about the World Cup. And maybe they knew that it was going to be a terrible performance by the USA. And so they decided that they were going to be a no-show. But, yeah, we didn't hear nothing about it. I can tell you Twin Peaks is a great place to go watch all the action. They got TVs everywhere, really good food. You know, they got all the sights and sounds that you could want. But they just weren't in the studio on Monday, which is okay. Right, that happens. So if you're in and around the area and you want a place to go check out the action, Twin Peaks is a really good one. But Sir Whiskey Ray, it's good to hear from you. And yeah, man, Argentina's comeback was incredible. We literally had people in the building. I had the game on my iPad in my office. And people kept walking by like, hey, man, are you paying attention to this Argentina? I was like, yes, right here. It's on. Oh, okay, cool. Our guy Connor, hey, man, Q, I think Messi's about to go home. That's when Argentina was down 2-0. And I was like, yeah, I don't know, man. The way we've seen this World Cup go so far, let's just watch it, see what happens. Not thinking that they were going to make some comeback like that. I thought, okay, it's probably going to be a wrap. But, you know, you don't want to rule anybody out too quickly unless you're the USA team that, you know, they never even showed up to the party. That's another conversation we'll get to later on in the show. But, yeah, then all of a sudden Argentina started making a run and then Messi all of a sudden tied it up. And I was like, well, it's going to be something. So then walking around the building, there were so many people just reacting to it. Obviously social media was blowing up as well. It was pretty crazy. So, yeah, that was a hell of a comeback. And, you know, Mexico losing to England on Sunday night, that was an incredible match as well. Very surprising as far as I'm concerned, especially since, you know, Mexico had a home game basically and they don't ever lose at that stadium. I think the last time they lost at that stadium was 2013. And so that was a big shock to me, but hey, man, you know, England went out there, and I saw former Raider offensive lineman Jermaine Illuminor. He was flexing his muscles on social media, feeling good about England. Of course, he's from England, and, you know, that's the team and country that he's rooting for. And so I saw him, and Jermaine was always a good dude, man. I know he wasn't the best right tackle. I'll be the first to admit that. I think he'd be the first to admit that as well. But he was always a good dude. He was always one of those dudes that you talked with in the locker room after a game, and even when he had a bad game, he would tell you, you know, it was on me. I did this. I did that. There was a game, I want to say it was the first game of the 2022 season. That's right when the Raiders had acquired Davante Adams, and they were in L.A. It was the first game of the season against the Chargers, and I remember being there on the road, and Khalil Mack just ate up Jermaine Illuminor, ate him up. I mean, one, he was left on an island by himself. There was no help that Josh McDaniels gave him at all, but it just ate him up. And I remember being in the locker room afterwards, and no one really wanted to talk. Everyone was really upset about the way that, you know, the game shook out. And Jermaine was holding court, and he was talking, and he was real upset. And I remember there was a bunch of expletives that were said, but it wasn't towards anybody but himself. You know, and he's like, I saw this coming. I knew when he put his foot in this direction that this is what he was going to do, and I still fell for it. Like, he was so upset. And the second time they played him in the season, he did a lot better. And he was like, I wasn't gonna fall for all that again, right? Everything that he got me with the first time around wasn't gonna get me the second time around. And so it was, he was always a really good dude to talk to. And, anytime I see him at the Super Bowl, he's always great to catch up with as well. So, big shout out to Jermaine Illuminor. But he was flexing his muscles on social media. That's for sure. On Sunday night. So thanks so much, Sir Risky Ray, for that. We do appreciate you. What else did we get? This one comes from Dave. Q, congratulations on your award. Much deserved. Raider Nation, appreciate you. Look forward to an exciting year and future. Appreciate Q and Ari. Go Raiders. And that's kind of, you know, again, going to the fan brain, right? You know, it's like looking forward to an exciting year. Like, everyone is anticipating an exciting year. It's hard not to. I don't blame you at all. And that's, I'm hoping that there's a great, exciting year. I would love to come to the show every single day. Everyone fired up. I know everyone's going to be fired up every day at training camp, right? I guarantee that. I know how that feels, right? And as soon as training camp's over, man, going to make a beeline to the house and boom, be ready to roll. Like, I'm super fired up about that. I just want it to translate into the regular season because, man, and look, I'm not expecting a 10, 11, 12 win season, but I'm expecting a very competitive season. I'm expecting a team that is not a easy out at all. I don't think that they're going to be that get right game that we all dread. And we all talk about all the time, just don't be that get right team. Don't be that get right team. I don't expect any of that. And honestly, just like I said last night on ESPN, when I said my number five storyline was, can the Chiefs bounce back atop the AFC West? And my answer was no, because I don't think they will. I think maybe they'll win 8 or 9 games. I don't know when Patrick Mahomes is going to come back. I know that they say that he's going to be back week one. I'm not convinced of that. We'll see. I know ACLs are a little tricky. You know, you could be healthy, but are you healthy between the ears? Are you confident to step up in the pocket? Are you confident to take off running? Like, that's all TBD when it comes to Mahomes. But I just don't believe that they got that Chiefs magic that they've had, right? I said it last year before the season. I said I thought they were going to regress and take a step back. Now, I would be lying to you if I said I thought they were going to win 6 games and Patrick Mahomes was going to tear his ACL. That, nobody saw that coming. But I did say, and I know you can go back and check the tape, I said on this show, I think they're going to win about 9 games, right? Because they had won 15 the year before. And they won all those games by one scores and fluke plays and bouncing the ball off the upright. It goes through and, you know, having a defensive pass interference penalty. They get another opportunity. Like, there were so many things that went right for them. It felt like the Raiders in 2021, where the ball just bounced the way that the Raiders needed to go. And they went on that improbable run and made it to the playoffs. Now, I know they lost to Cincinnati in the wild card round, but it was one of those seasons for Cincinnati when they go and win, or for the Chiefs when they go and win 15 games. So I felt like they were going to regress. Thought 9. And then I thought, okay, Denver's going to probably be better. The Chargers, we'll see what they're going to be. To me, I'm interested in what Denver's going to do, right? How are they going to play this year? I'm interested in what the Chargers are going to look like, especially with Mike McDaniel as the offensive coordinator now. How is that going to play with Jim Harbaugh? I feel like that they're two different styles, even though the run game is going to be very important to Coach McDaniel, but they're more of a finesse team than they are a physically enforcing team that Jim Harbaugh. So I just want to see how that dynamic plays out. But my point of the whole thing is, I think the Raiders are going to win a couple games that people are going to not be expecting. And so they could easily win a game against Denver, or even two. win a game against the Chargers or even two, win a game against the Chiefs or even two. And all of a sudden you're looking at a division like, well, what the hell just happened? Right? So I don't think it's going to be that cakewalk that the rest of the division thinks it's going to be, and that the Raiders are just little bruh, and little bruh is going to lay down and get beat like you used to beat your little brother when you went and played ball. Like, you already knew this game's over, right? This game's over before it gets started. That's not the case. I think the Raiders are going to surprise a team or two and probably win a game that we come back on Monday. I was like, damn, I didn't see that one coming. I didn't go into that one with a lot of confidence, but here you go. That's just what I think is going to happen, right? We talked about it for some years, just going into every game having a puncher's chance. I believe with the offensive weapons that they have and the offensive mind, more importantly, that they have on the sideline in Clint Kubiak, they'll have a puncher's chance with everybody. Now, injuries, you have to play, that obviously plays a major role, right? I mean, there's other elements that are going to play a role as well. I mean, I can't just Nostradamus it and tell you how it's going to play out. I wish I could. I'd be a rich man if I could, but I can't. So, you know, we all would be if we could do that, right? But, I mean, there's other elements, but just looking at the way that this team is structured right now and the way that their schedule lays out and the division that they're in, I think there's going to be a couple games that they win that you probably look up and think, oh, man, I wasn't expecting that one, and nobody else was. And now, all of a sudden, how does that affect what the division looks like? So I think that the race for the AFC West is going to be way tighter this year than most people expect. So that was, I guess, the whole point of me saying that. So there's that. Let's see. Just when Will said, congrats, Q, on the award. I didn't know what you were awarded for, but whatever it is, I know you earned it. That's funny. No, it was the Nevada Sports Broadcaster of the Year for 2025. And I say it all the time. I used to – my joke in the building was I was always Susan Lucci. And if you know who Susan Lucci was, she was always nominated for awards, but she never won them. So I always said that I was Susan Lucci. I used to walk into my boss's office, Natalie. I used to walk into her office and say, Susan Lucci once again. And she would understand that reference immediately. I had that reference because my mom was a big soap opera watcher back in the day. So I just happened to know who Susan Lucci was. And I know that forever she went without winning an award, and I think she finally did. And so this past year, when I got the call, it was so funny. I got the call from Dave, who runs the whole association, and he said, hey, congratulations on your nomination. And I'm like, all right, here we go again. Congratulations on being nominated, but you just came up a little bit short again. Like, one year, Kevin Bollinger from Fox 5, he won when I was nominated, which is cool. Last year, Matt Neverett, he won, 2024, I should say. Matt Neverett won as the voice of UNLV, and UNLV had a fantastic season. I know the Golden Knights, their voices have won a couple times. On the print side of things, Ed Graney's won multiple times. Vinny Bonsignor's won multiple times. And so when I got the call, it was so funny. I was like, here we go. Here's another. Well, you just came up a little short, Q. He's like, hey, congratulations on your nomination. I was like, oh, thanks. Appreciate it. Yeah, you won this time. I was like, wait, what? So I was really shocked. So he's like, hey, man, we look forward to having you at the awards banquet. So I was like, yeah, man, I can't wait. That's going to be awesome, man. I'm going to go rent me a nice suit. I'm going to go, you know, because you know your boy ain't got no suits. So I was like, I'm going to go rent me a suit. I'm going to look good. When is it? And then he told me the dates. Of course, I'm in Hawaii at that time. So I couldn't go to the award banquet, but he said, oh, don't worry about it. Enjoy your vacation. We'll send it to you to the house. So when I got back from vacation, I literally went to the mailbox and it was there. And so, yeah, so I put it out on social media yesterday. So it's pretty cool to get back from vacation and then all of a sudden see an award that you got for being a sportscaster of the year for the state of Nevada, which is dope. You know, for me, I've been here just about 5 years, coming up July 15th, and I'm able to get nominated multiple times and win it once. So I don't think that's a bad little feather in the cap. So thank you, Just Win Will. Appreciate the kind words, and David, appreciate the kind words as well. 702-365-9200. Want to hear from you. What are your three biggest storylines that you'll be following the closest when it comes to the Silver and Black this season? Let us know your thoughts. We got Paul G. Paul Gutierrez. He'll join us next here on Raider Nation Radio 920.
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4: Who's going to be the interior cover guy? And is he going to be the type of player we saw maybe in the Super Bowl? Okay. Witherspoon, who can come down, cover that slot guy, or bring him on a blitz because he's too fast, still have some range about him, still has some force to be able to hold that corner. But I think what we're looking for, a versatile player in the middle of the football field who can accompany those free agents we got at the linebacker spot. Yeah. I think that's very critical in this day and time in football.
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6: As we come in, we hear the Hall of Famer Eric Allen on Upon Further Review a couple weeks ago with our next guest, Paul Gutierrez from Raiders.com, Silver and Black Productions. And what he's talking about easily could be one of the storylines that we're throwing out there. And the question that we threw out there today, what are your three biggest storylines that you'll be following the closest for the Raiders this season? He's talking to about the interior of the defensive line, talking about the free agents defensively that the Raiders have brought in. How is the interior defensive line, how is that going to complement those guys? How are those guys going to be space eaters, like Lincoln Kennedy always says? How is it going to keep everyone clean so Quay Walker and N'Kobe Dean and others can come downhill? That easily could be a storyline to pay attention to when you're looking at this Raiders defense. It is Unnecessary Roughness here on Raider Nation Radio 920, the soothing sounds of the Hawaiian Islands. We come into the South, so you know that Paul Gutierrez joins the show. And Paul, thanks so much. I feel like that was a welcome back cue from Hawaii with that sound right there.
7: It was, and I don't know if there's anybody on this continent anyways that would feel bad after just hearing those types of, you know, those sounds. And I wanted to welcome you back. You got your plaque. Congratulations again on that. It's awesome. Well deserved. But yeah, I figured, you know, I told Ari, so let's welcome Ari back, or let's welcome Q back with some class. And it was either that or the Bobby Brady with the Taboo Tiki noise. But I'll stick with that. Because yeah. We want good stuff. We want good
6: exactly.
7: stuff.
6: Exactly.
7: We don't want bad. We don't want bad mojo.
6: Not at all. Not at all. And you're right. You can never be mad. You can never be upset when you hear those soothing sounds. You just know, you know what? It's all good, man. It's going to be all right, right? You feel like the brothers there on the island, right? You just feel like everything is going to be okay. Again, Paul Gutierrez is with us here, Raider Nation Radio 920. Let's say roughness. So, you heard us coming in talking about storylines for the Raiders, and I feel like there's a ton of them and a ton of excitement as well. As I mentioned earlier, I had a guy on the podcast say his fan brain was starting to kick in. I know you have plenty of family members that are around you that are big-time Raider fans. They're at the games. They're fired up about it. Where is their fan brain at right now when they get closer and closer to the training camp start?
7: Yeah, it's definitely all about it. I was even at like a college graduation party up in the Bay Area this past weekend, and the only thing really anybody wanted to talk about was Fernando Mendoza. So their storyline number one, right, is the quarterback battle. Who's gonna be the guy? And I think right here, right now, we would have to, you know, put out some sort of a depth chart. Kirk Cousins is obviously the guy right here, right now. But like you mentioned earlier, I mean, when does the transition take place? And in talking with Kirk Morrison this offseason too, he had a good line. And then I think we've talked about it too, where it's like, you know what, at this stage, it almost makes more sense for Fernando to be QB3, because if you're QB2, you're only one snap away from going into a game. And when you look at Fernando, the moment he goes into a game, he's not coming out. Right. So it almost makes more sense to kind of slow play that at this point in time. So, you know, that's not a shot at anybody. That's just kind of observing what it is right now. So long answer to your short question about what are my people around me talking about? It's all about quarterback. And right. I don't know if you can ever talk about the quarterback enough. And that's one piece of advice that was always given to me when I kind of made that transition going from being a baseball writer to football was, hey, you can never write about the quarterback enough. You can never write about the running back enough, the star receiver, the star pass rusher. Go from there.
6: I love that you said that, because now I'm going to keep that in the back of my head. I really will, because sometimes I'll even get into the mode, Paul. I'm not going to lie to you. It's like, I think we talk about Fernando too much. I think we're talking about Kirk Cousins too much. Is he going to start? Is he not going to start? I get in that mode myself because, well, I mean, we do this all day long. I think that's a great piece of advice. You can never talk about the quarterback too much.
7: Yeah, and I mean, you know, from my perspective, it's the most important position in all of team sports. And especially here on this continent. I mean, you know, we know what's going on in the World Cup right now and what happened over the weekend there, which kind of a downer on consecutive days. But when it comes to the Raiders and drafting a franchise quarterback, and it's about the future health of the franchise, not the immediacy, because, you know, as we've said, this team's not going to compete for a Super Bowl right away. And, you know, stranger things have happened. We know that. But, you know, play the slow roll for now and let, as Clint Kubiak said himself numerous times, it's going to reveal itself in training camp. And then we just kind of take that and we kind of go from there. But to me, that's storyline number one. The other thing that people are talking to me about and asking about too is something that's kind of, I think it's in the back of people's minds, but it's one of those things you don't really want to talk about, is the whole Max Crosby situation. Obviously, he's all in again. The Raiders are all in with him. But, you know, it's the NFL, not for long, right? And if something were to change, how's everybody going to react? How is he going to react to, you know, what had just happened, or fans kind of turning, or things that were said, or whatever? I'm not trying to stir anything up by any stretch, but to just kind of whistle past the graveyard, that's doing a disservice as well. You should at least pay attention to what a different storyline is. And that's storyline number two. Other than that, I mean, you can – It's a potpourri, really. It's a cornucopia of story ideas, whether it's looking at the rebuilt secondary or like EA told me on the podcast, those guys up in the middle, which is really kind of an underserved and underrated kind of group of guys, especially with the base defense changing to a 3-4. I mean, that's huge, and not a lot of people are talking about it, and I think that's going to, again, to quote Clint Kubiak, it will all reveal itself in training camp anyway.
6: Yeah, I agree with you 100%. Again, Paul Gutierrez, Paul G, dropping knowledge on us here on Raider Nation Radio 920. That's that rough. As a matter of fact, Ari, I want you to put on the window there. You can never talk about the quarterback too much. Put that on the window there in the studio. I'm telling you, anytime we pick up gems, man, I'm not ashamed. I don't mind taking knowledge from someone else and making sure I keep that in my mind, man. That's how we are a community around here, right? Community thoughts is what we have. Yeah. We talked yesterday, Paul, a lot about Ashton Gentry. You know, Jeremy Fowler, you know him very well from ESPN. He's got his top 10 list that he does every year. And Ashton obviously didn't make the top 10 for running backs. I think he definitely has the potential to do that based off what he did last year. And now knowing he's in a better scheme with better coaches around him, how big do you think of a role, an important role, Ashton Gentry is going to be able to play this year under Clint Kubiak?
7: Yeah, like we talked about before, let's put in the tape of the Seahawks last year that, oh yeah, won the Super Bowl, and oh yeah, had a two-headed rushing attack. But yet there was no doubt as to who the number one back was, the bell cow was. And you just kind of, you take that and you apply it to what the personnel is with the Raiders, and you figure it out. And there's no doubt. Again, I say this over and over and over again, but as the advice was given to me, you can never talk about the running back enough either. The guy was a 25-yard pickup away. He was one broken tackle away from a 1,000-yard rushing season. And I know they had an extra game and this, that, and the other. But when you're talking about a guy that was just pummeled behind the line of scrimmage and still was able to turn out that kind of yard, now with a better scheme, a reimagined offensive line, because they've done some tweaks here and there, and with the threat of a passing attack this year, he can only be better, right? And as long as he stays healthy, and you've seen the pictures we talked about last time we were on the phone, was just how much more jacked he is this year. And as someone in the organization told me, well, that's great, just as long as he doesn't lose any of that speed. So, he's again, another huge storyline. I mean, there's literally, you can go through every wave of position groups. So, yep, that's a storyline. That's a storyline. That's a storyline. Because at the end of the day, that's really what a football team is.
6: No doubt. No doubt. That's why I said that at the start of the show. Like, I picked three storylines, but there's so many. Yeah. I could have got greedy and made 7, 8, 9, or 10 if I wanted to, but I only came up with three. Our guy, Will, just hit us on the text line. He said, linebackers, linebackers, linebackers, show and prove. And, you know, they upgraded that position. Quay Walker and N'Kobe Dean. What do you think about that addition? Not only just really good linebackers, but they're also youthful. And obviously we know N'Kobe Dean has had some injury history. He's got to stay healthy, but that's a new revamped position group. What do you think about those linebackers?
7: as long as they're healthy and as long as they're available, you know, for the season, keep seeking missiles. I mean, it is really impressive what they're able to do. And again, I feel like I keep repeating myself because we haven't had a lot to really uncover here in the last 3 weeks, 4 weeks or so, right? But what's most impressive about those guys and the free agents that they brought in is they're under 30. They're already battle tested. And oh yeah, Q, they already know how to win. Usually in free agency, you're getting guys that other teams don't want. And you're like, you know what? That guy's undervalued. He's a little underpaid. Let's bring him in. Now, these are guys that are entering the prime or already in the prime of their careers, and they already know how to win. That doesn't really happen a lot when you bring in young guys who've already won at every level, whether it was in college or winning Super Bowls or what have you. Plus, they're just fast and physical. And that's something to be excited about, again, with the asterisk, so long as they're available and healthy, because as Lincoln Kennedy tells us all the time, you can't really do much for the club when you're in the tub.
6: Right. I laugh so much when Lincoln says that, but he's spot on, right? I mean, that's the greatest line because it's truthful. You can't make the club in the tub. There's nothing you could do for the Raiders on the sideline if you're in street clothes. It just is not going to do anything for you. And I'm glad you brought up Lincoln, because one of my big storylines is the offensive line. How important is it going to be for the Raiders to identify their starting five just so they, or at least who they believe is going to be a starting five, so they can start to gel and learn this new blocking scheme?
7: Oh, it's huge. And that really, you know, if you're talking X's and O's, you're talking inside baseball, literally about this football team, that actually is probably the most important, aside from the quarterback. I mean, quarterback and offensive line are going to go hand in hand, literally, but if you don't have an offensive line that can protect and or open holes for anybody, ball game, that's it. And really, that's where it starts and ends. So that, to me, is probably the most important if you're just going inside baseball here, right? And I don't know how many football fans really want to do that because you like the glitter and the quarterback and the receiver and the running back. But, yeah, I mean, it all really starts with those guys. So we've seen combinations that have been out there in the three – OTA practices we saw, plus the 2 days of mandatory minicamp. So we've seen what they think thus far. Again, it's going to, I keep going back to this. We're going to see a lot more in training camp, or we're going to see. And it's not simply, and again, this goes without saying, but it's important to always say, I think, especially when it comes to offensive line play, is it's not simply who's your best right guard, who's your best left guard, who's your best right tackle. It's what is your best line as a group? Who works best with each other? And that is the most important part. That way you can then have the plug-and-play guys when somebody goes down, which inevitably is going to happen in a football season. So you're looking for the best group that works together, not necessarily your best right guard, your best left guard, your best right tackle. You're looking for guys that work the best together, if that makes sense.
6: No, it does. It makes sense. You're spot on about that. And that's why that's something I'm really focusing on. And hopefully they're able to come up with who they believe the starting five is going to be as soon as possible, so they can start to put that together and see who works out the best with each other. Again, Paul Gutierrez, Raiders.com with us here at Raider Nation Radio 920. Well, we'll close out with this. The World Cup has been fantastic. I'm not a huge soccer fan, I'm not going to lie to you, but man, I've been glued. While I was on vacation, I watched Team USA play and it was a damn replay. It wasn't even the real game. I thought it was the real thing, so I was all messed up, but that's how locked in I've been. It's been great. It was a fantastic match earlier today with Argentina, but what have you thought about the overall product that we've seen so far with the World Cup?
7: Yeah, it's really fun to just kind of lock in and just watch the games. And you know, soccer, you know, they call it the beautiful game for a reason, and it's much more fun in person. You know, when I was at the LA Times 25 years ago, I was the LA Galaxy beat writer. I covered Chivas USA. I went to Guadalajara for Chivas USA training camp for stories. And soccer is just fun to cover. And what I like about it was there's a clock. And when the clock's over, the game's over. I know they always add extra time and this, that, and the other. But soccer's just really, really cool. I have not covered it on a World Cup level, but covered a couple of MLS cups and a lot of international friendlies, especially when it comes to Mexico and the United States. So, again, this is when I'm like, wait a minute, Landon Donovan's old now and has new hair. Alexi Lalas is hated. Well, these guys were beloved when I was covering the Galaxy back in the day.
6: Right.
7: So it's fun. And that's when I'm like, wow, that's just another sign that I've been doing this a long, long time. Cause I remember when Kobe Jones was the first Kobe in LA. Kobe was the dude, right?
6: Man.
7: Kobi.
6: Yes.
7: That's where my soccer knowledge goes, Q.
6: That is so funny. I completely forgot that name until you mentioned it right now. Like, man, wow, that's a blast from the past right there. Yeah, man, you've lived, man. You've done some living, man. You've gone some places. You've seen some things, to say the least. So there's nothing wrong with that. That's awesome, man. Always dropping knowledge on us here, Unnecessary Roughness. Well, what are you working on, man? I know it's a few weeks that we have before training camp gets going, but what do you got in the pressure cooker right now?
7: Yeah, you know what? I was going to work on a Kobe Jones takeout and a Galaxy and Landon. No.
6: Yes.
7: Just going to kind of jump into some soccer, a little UNLV basketball. No, for Raiders stuff, I mean, right now it's kind of been a dead period and just kind of gearing up. You know, I know there's no such thing as an off season anymore, but we've got the, I think since we last spoke, a new podcast dropped, and it's the voice of the Raiders, Jason Horowitz, J-Rock, and I broke down the offensive side of the ball. So that's out on Raiders.com right now. Matter of fact, that gives me a reminder to go ahead and tweet that out and put it on social media. So we talked for about 15 minutes or so, just kind of breaking down the offensive side of the ball, and we'll go from there. So it's, you know, just kind of waiting forward. And you know, here's the thing. It's like with these storylines, I'm kind of intrigued now. I almost want to do like a – not top three storylines, but under the radar storylines.
6: Which
7: I think number one might be the kicking competition here, because I'm a big fan of the Tokyo Toe story. And maybe that might be my number one under the radar storyline, the Tokyo Toes battle to try to make an NFL team after teaching himself how to kick, watching YouTube videos, because he went to a Raider Ram game on Monday Night Football just out of curiosity back in 2018.
6: See, I should have hit you up with a show question before we even started the show, because that's a great question right there. And, you know, it's funny that you bring up the Tokyo Toe. The last day of mandatory minicamp that we were there, we saw him kicking and connecting. I mean, I was pleasantly surprised by the way he was connecting with a lot of confidence. There really could be a big competition there with him and Matt Gay.
7: Well, what's interesting about that was you, I think you and I were walking off at the same time and we saw it, and they were actually, it was like full on 11 on 11 and a little bit of a rush. They weren't jumping up trying to block it or talking trash or anything, but dude, he was drilling from 60 and they were going into the pool. He was going into the drink from 60. And that's the one thing is that in college, you very rarely, if ever, was going past 45 to 50. So again, the preseason's going to tell a lot. Training camp's going to reveal all, but that to me is the number one under the radar storyline to watch for training camp. So there you go. Maybe now you've encouraged me and inspired me to write a little something else, Q.
6: There you go. Hey, that's how we work together, man. That's how we come together like that. That's awesome. Fantastic stuff, man. Keep up the great work. Upon Further Review has been great. All the guests. And now I know that when I see Jason Horowitz and talk to him, I can call him J-Rock. That's his hip-hop
7: name. J-Rock. It's like the Beastie Boys. Adam Horowitz was Ad-Rock. I said, Jason is J-Rock. He doesn't really like it, so I keep doing it even more.
6: Oh, perfect. I'm in. That's it. He's going to be J-Rock the whole way through now. There it is. Fantastic.

0: classic ones. So, hey, feel free to chime in on whichever direction you want to go. If you want to hit us with a under-the-radar storyline, hit us with that. If you want to hit us with a storyline that you're really focusing on, or three of them like I focus in on, hit us with that as well. Let us know. 702-365-9200. We do definitely appreciate that. Just when Will just said Kobe Jones was the truth, the first bruh I saw playing, which made me want to play. Good call, Paul G. Yeah, man, I forgot about Kobe Jones. No joke. I forgot about him until Paul brought him up. And I was like, oh, yeah, that's right. That dude was a stud. So, yeah, you're right. That was a good call there by Paul bringing up Kobe Jones right there. And, you know, I will pass this along. It's totally not on the subject, but I'm a little disappointed when I see it. The Aces just put out a tweet. Roster update. The Aces have waived Kennedy Carter. In addition, they have signed Justine Pissett. Oh. So, yeah, Kennedy Carter, no longer a member of the Aces. The only reason I bring that up is because I've been calling that for about a week or two. They've been saying she was sick and they weren't letting her play, and then she finally started playing and she was getting a couple minutes here and there, and I kept saying as I was going to multiple games, I was like, yeah, they're about a second away from waving her. And so I just saw the update and I had to pass it along to Natalie, our boss, and she said, I know, I just saw it in my head, I thought Q nailed it. So I was all over that one. There ain't too many times that I nail a thought like that and I have it just like spot on. But I had that one spot on for a while. I was disappointed because she's a hell of a player. But I know that things that haven't seemed like they've been right when it comes to Kennedy Carter and the Aces. But keep that feedback coming, man. 702-365-9200. We definitely appreciate Paul G for his time. And definitely check out Upon Further Review with EA. Check it out with J-Rock, Jason Horowitz of Voice of the Silver and Black. And you know, there is no doubt next time that Jason's on the show, we're going to call him J-Rock. You know that we're going to call him that all the time. As a matter of fact, Ari's going to have some kind of fantastic intro for him and everything. We're going to line that bad boy up. There is no doubt about that. So I started it off with the three biggest storylines that I'll be following the closest for the Raiders this season. I said, how quickly can the Raiders offensive line come together? Who are the starting five? How quickly can they identify them? What does the competition in the secondary look like? And, of course, the number one, the easy one, when do the Raiders pass the sticks on to Fernando Mendoza? But definitely want to hear from you. Let us know your thoughts. And like I said, you could take the Paul G approach and go with the, you know, under the radar storyline, like he said, the kicking competition between the Tokyo Toe and Matt Gay. Let us know your thoughts. 702-365-9200. 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
0: This week's Finley Cadillac Henderson Player Performance of the Week is coming from the ongoing World Cup that has been full of great action. But this recognition goes to Norway's Erling Haaland as he led Norway to a 2-1 victory over Brazil, scoring both goals along the way. Haaland scored the first goal on a header in the 79th minute and another goal in the 90th minute. That would be the goal to seal the deal. The Manchester City striker underlined his status as one of the world's leading goal scorers by notching his 6th and 7th goals of the tournament, and as of right now, has drawn even with Messi and Mbappe in the race for the World Cup Golden Boot. Norway had never won a World Cup knockout game prior to this tournament. Matter of fact, it's their first appearance at the World Cup since 1998. We don't know how long this ride is going to last for the Scandinavians, but we do know for sure that they have caught the attention of the world in this fantastic World Cup.
4: That was the Finley Cadillac Player Performance of the Week, brought to you by Finley Cadillac Henderson.
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10: Lionel Messi, deflection there on the way through. And can they line something up here, Argentina? Oh, it's got it! It's 2-2, and who else? Lionel Messi, the savior for Argentina.
5: It's Unnecessary Roughness, presented by Meineke, doing car care right. Here's your boy Q.
11: Looked like they were done until they weren't. Argentina was down 2-0. To Egypt, only to come back to win 3-2, and well, they get it done in like the last 11 minutes or so. I mean, it was just rapid fire. Bink, bink, bink. Obviously, you hear that goal right there from Messi, and I say it all the time. I'm not a big soccer head, but I've been pretty glued in on the World Cup just because, well, it means so much. You see the passion behind it, and man, there's some fantastic athletes and soccer players out there that are just putting it all on the line. And when you see that loss, just like we saw that loss from Team USA to Belgium last night, you could just see the emotions pour out of not only the players, but the fans, kids, women, children, men, whatever the case may be. You see all the emotions run out. It is Raider Nation Radio 920, Unnecessary Roughness. We've been having the conversation as we get into hour number two of the show about your three biggest storylines that you'll be following the closest for the Raiders this upcoming season. I threw it out there about the offensive line. How quickly can they come together? How can they get their starting five? Like, how fast can they get their starting five?
0: What does the competition in the secondary look like, and when do the Raiders pass the sticks on to Fernando Mendoza? We had Paul Gutierrez from Raiders.com on the show last hour. He joined us around 2:30. If you missed any of our conversation, you always go back to LVSportsNetwork.com. Check out the podcast version of not only the Morning Tailgate, JT the Brick, but this show as well. So it's a one-stop shop. Anything that you may have missed, you can always go back there and check it out. And right before we wrapped up with him, he said, you know, I might go and do a little piece on, you know, the under-the-radar storylines. And he was talking about the kicking competition between the Tokyo Toe and Matt Gay. And I thought, wow, that's a hell of a topic as well. So if you want to go Paul G style and go under-the-radar storylines, feel free to do that as well. But just chime in on the show at 702-365-9200. That is the text line and the phone lines. Let's go out to the 916 at Sacramento, California. Talk to our guy, Raider Greg. Welcome to the show. What's on your mind?
2: Q, my brother, thank you for taking my call. Hope you had a great 4th of July and vacation, my brother. It's good to talk to you.
0: Yes, sir. It's great to hear from you. And, yeah, vacation was fantastic, my man.
2: That's good. That's good. You deserve it, brother. Hardest working guy in showbiz. I always say that. For me, the biggest storyline to me is the underrated storyline as well.
0: Okay.
2: And I look at it as that right guard spot on the offensive line. Because, I mean, if you look straight across, I would suspect just what I'm hearing so far, you know, Colton at left, Spencer, Tyler, DJ Glaze seems to be stuck in that right tackle. Now, obviously, every position is up. But that right guard, and I thought about it even more when you and Paul brought up again about not making the club in the tub. And that made me think just of JPJ. You know, you brought in Trey Zoom. We've heard Clint Kubiak talk very highly about Caleb Rogers, about him being one of the first guys in, about him being very receptive to coaching, being a hard worker. I mean, you know, for him to come in, and he said that even when he first came to the team, one of the, you know, when they were asking I can't remember back, it was a while back, but somebody asked what are one of the things they were surprised about. And that was one of the things he talked about, Caleb Rogers, right? So I think it's a win-win because one, I think JPJ, obviously he has a fan base. We all love JPJ, his makeup, the way he plays, the grit, the aggression, the all the way almost through the whistle that he plays with. But at the same time, those injuries plague. So I think when you bring in a Trey Zoon, a guy, you know, one of the top SEC pass blocking lineman over at tackle, but he played all five positions. And then with Caleb Rogers, who's someone he's talked about highly, it's a win-win because it's either going to push JPJ to take that next step to be what we need him to be one of those staples, those Colton Millers off the offensive line, or if Trey Zoon or Caleb Rogers, somebody like that, wins the job, that's going to show how much work they've put in. So I think it's a win-win, and I think it's kind of not talked about, but I think it's the biggest story and the underrated story when it comes to that is who's going to step up and take that right guard position, and I'm looking forward to seeing what happens in training camp. God bless you, and God bless Raider Nation as always.
0: Hey, great call, man. Thanks so much for chiming in, and it's always good to hear from you as always. And yeah, man, I like where you went there. And, you know, Trey Zoon is a guy that I identified as a day one starter. Now, I'm not saying he's going to be, but because he has that versatility, he comes from the SEC and he's got plenty of burn under his belt, right? Plenty of starts. I think that he's going to be a guy very valuable on game day because he could play multiple positions. So maybe he doesn't become a day one starter. That's just my gut feeling going into training camp. Now, everyone can't be playing and everyone can't be a starter. So you're right. So you have a conversation when it comes to Trey Zoon. You have a conversation when it comes to Caleb Rogers. Obviously, JPJ's part of the conversation. Well, the math ain't mathing, right? The math ain't mathing. And if you want to throw Charles Grant in there as competition with DJ Glaze, like, that's why we're talking about the O-line and saying, hey, you know, how quickly can you identify who you believe will be the starting five? That doesn't necessarily mean that they're locked in just because I say, Q, Ari, JT, Vinny, Clay, and Vince are starting five. Don't mean that's going to be what it's going to be, but that's what I just think it's going to be right now. Right? That, hey man, it could always switch up. So that's where that competition is going to come in. And you're right. Clint Kubiak's talked highly about Caleb Rogers. He's also talked about Trey Zoon and his versatility. And again, that's to me having that feather in the cap for Trey Zoon as a guy who stood up at the front of the podium when we got to speak with him and said, you know, I think it was maybe Vinny. It might have been Case Kiefer. I'm not 100% sure. How confident are you? Are you confident you could play all five positions? He, without hesitation, yes, sir. Yes, sir, I'm very confident I could play any position along that offensive line. Not saying that just because you're confident means that you can,
11: But that's hard to go against a guy like that, right? That showed that versatility at Tech. He was a left tackle, and then they switched him to center. It's not like he was left tackle and switched to left guard. They moved him from left tackle to center because they needed to, and he was able to hold it down. So, yeah, I think that he's going to be one of those, you know, that just, like I said, having that feather in the cap, having that opportunity to be able to be that Swiss Army knife along that offensive line. Every offensive line coach is going to want that. So, you know, how does that put that, you know, that competition, how does that affect the competition that they'll have at training camp when it comes to the offensive line? And I don't think enough people are talking about Caleb Rogers. I know ESPN, they put out there, they were ranking the rosters, and they had the Raiders ranked at 27th, I believe. I know JT was talking about that on the show yesterday. Really good conversation. Again, LVSportsNetwork.com if you missed it. But one of the guys that they were talking about, just one of those guys that you have to watch out for, was Caleb Rogers. I don't remember exactly what was said about him, but it was one of those like, hey, by the way, don't forget Caleb Rogers is there. I do think that that is a factor that probably not enough people are actually talking about. I'll tell you exactly what they said right now about, they said, they were talking about the biggest strength, biggest weakness, and the X factor. And they said the biggest weakness was the interior of the defensive line. This is Mike Clay, who we've had on the show many times. He said, the good news is the Raiders have some continuity up front, returning all three interior linemen, play at least 50% of their defensive snaps. The bad news is that none of the three, interior defensive line, I should say, sorry, Adam Butler, Jonah Laulu, and Thomas Booker were especially good last season, combining for 12 tackles for loss of 5 sacks. So they bring talk about Benito Jones, Tonka Hemingway, and J.J. Pegues. So, X factor, the right side of the offensive line. That's where I was going with that. This season needs to be about the development of Mendoza, figuring out who can contribute to a contender in the future. Now, this is where I was confused by this. This was Seth Walder that said this was the X factor. He said that the right side could be a weakness in pass protection if Jackson Powers Johnson and DJ Glaze are starting. Powers Johnson was a 90.9% pass block win rate at guard, which is below average. And Glaze's 85.8% pass block win rate was just the 6th percentile among tackles last season. But if they can improve their pass protection, then the Raiders' offensive line would be in good shape to support Mendoza. But then, the non-starter to know, this was from Schatz, Aaron Schatz, he said, guard Caleb Rogers. The Raiders' offensive line was a problem last season, but Rogers was not. He was primarily a tackle at Tech before moving inside for the Raiders, and in 6 starts, he had a 90.7 pass block win rate. So I paused right there, because he said that Caleb Rogers had a 90.7% pass block win rate. And that was good, according to Schatz. But according to Walder, JPJ had a, what do you have, a 90.9 pass block win rate at guard, which is below average. So I don't know which is true. Right? That's when, to me, Ari, the math don't math on that one. Right? Yes. That's when, I mean, if JPJ had a 90.9 and Caleb Rogers had a 90.7, I'm never going to claim to be the smartest dude in the world. But to me, it seems like the 90.9 would be better than the 90.7.
12: Yeah. I mean, if Q's questioning your math, you got some problems.
11: I'm trying to tell you.
12: No, you're right. I mean, the only thing I could think of is if he means like the potential, like they'd expect the expectation. But yeah, numbers are numbers to your point. That's crazy.
11: Right. And then he says the Raiders are moving to more of a zone running game in 2026. That would seem to fit Rogers' skill set. He'll compete with Meredith and Spencer Burford for the starting left guard spot and provide the Raiders with good depth in case injuries hit the line. So he's talking about him at the left guard position. So, again, there's a lot of speculation. And just look at the calendar if you wonder why there's so much speculation. Just look at the calendar. It's July 7th.
12: Fan ring.
11: Right? Exactly. There's going to be a lot of speculation. There's going to be a lot of things that are going to be thrown out there, and someone's going to hope that it sticks when you throw it up against the wall, right? And, oh, hey, I saw this one coming, and okay. Sounds good.
12: You know what I haven't heard from in a little bit is that guy that keeps saying Mendoza is a bust. Just wanted to throw that in there.
11: Oh,
12: as far as people
11: on
12: that
11: Twitter?
12: Throw things out there and hope that it sticks. Yeah.
11: What is that guy?
12: NFL.
11: First, NFL first round mock draft I saw him and I made the fatal mistake. And every once in a while I do this, man. I always get mad at myself. I go down that rabbit hole of engaging. Right? There's sometimes, you know, when they say you just need to walk away.
12: Yeah.
11: Sometimes you just need to walk away. But there's so many times that I try to actually give someone the time of day and try to have an intelligent conversation, realizing that that person does not desire an intelligent conversation.
12: Right. Yeah.
11: You know, it's like having, you know, a girlfriend that you know needs to be an ex-girlfriend, and all she wants to do is fight, and you're trying to reason with her, and she's like, no, that's not what I want to do. I want to fight.
12: Seemed like every time we talk, it's just a fight.
11: Right. Exactly.
12: I don't get anywhere. Yeah.
11: Exactly. Hey, how are you doing today? You know how I'm doing. Like, damn, all I said was, how you doing?
12: Right. You want to try to, I mean, you think this is what the conversation is for, not so much to change someone's mind, but to show a perspective. But yeah, these people are they have no interest in anything.
11: So there's a lot right now. So I tell you to take it, you know, all the things that you read on Twitter or social media or online. You know, there's certain, obviously, publications that I respect a whole hell of a lot better than others. Mm. And some that are just trying to come up with anything. Some that are just like, all right, let's see. What can we create today? I know. Ari's going to get traded for Q.
12: What? We don't want that. I hope they got a lot of other things in return for that exchange. There was, while we're on the subject of ridiculous things, there's a Max Crosby video out there where it's totally AI. Like, I don't even know what it is, and they're trying to... And I won't name the name, but it's one of those hacks that put it out there.
11: Of course.
12: I'll just leave it at that.
11: It's always something. It's always something. But, yeah, I mean, like, the good thing is, as much as it's funny and we joke about it, there's only a few weeks before training camp gets started, and there'll actually be some real stuff to talk about that's not just, you know, AI generated and all this. What can I put into the interwebs to come up with something creative and see, you know, how much traction I can get on it today.
12: Frustrated, yeah.
11: Exactly. But I do like what Raider Greg brought up. I thought that was a fantastic call about the right guard position. And really, you know, the left guard position, the right guard position, the right tackle. I mean, that's pretty easy that all three of those, in my opinion, are really up for grabs. Obviously, Colton Miller is locked in at the left tackle and Tyler Linderbaum is locked in at the center spot. But if I'm any of those guys that play any of those other positions, whether I started already for the Raiders or I'm just a newcomer to the team, I'm going full throttle, man. I'm going full throttle because I know that if I have the spot, it's not guaranteed to be for long. And if I don't have the spot, I can go get it. I just got to go work my tail off. So that'll be something that offensive line, to Raider Greg and Sacramento's point, that'll be something that everyone is paying attention to for sure. Diego in Arizona said, hey, Q, my three storylines for the Raiders currently are who is on the opposite side of Stokes, how many undrafted free agents make the 53-man roster, and how much better is the O-line with the new coaching and players? Thanks for everything that you and Ari do. Thank you, Diego, for that. The undrafted free agents, how many make the roster? That'll be, you know, interesting, right? I mean, and that was something that we talked about in the draft process when we had Kirk Morrison on the show. He said, you know, before they even got to the draft, I remember one of those conversations that we had with John Spytek. He said, hey, find out how much room is on the roster for our UDFAs. All right, because there's a lot of dudes that might not get drafted that can go out there and ball. And I'm not saying there's going to be a whole roster full of undrafted free agents. I wouldn't be foolish like that. But, you know, there's a guy or two that could definitely show up and show out. And I know that there's a couple guys that are on the radar that we hear about every once in a while that will have that opportunity. The good thing about it is, as far as I'm concerned now, I know that, you know, your status matters. When you got drafted mattered. I mean, first round pick, not worried about that guy making the squad or anything. But I always look at it like if you're in camp and you have an invite and you're working your tail off, you're in that locker room, you have a chance to make the team. Yeah, you might have to work a little harder, but sometimes that goes for all of us, right? Sometimes we look at our own situations like, man, I think I got to work a little harder than that dude to make sure I solidify my spot. But you know what? There's nothing wrong with that. That's okay. I'm okay with that. If you have a problem with working hard, you probably shouldn't be in that locker room. Right? And then when you work that hard to make the spot, guess what? How much harder are you going to work to hold on to it? I don't think there's anything wrong with that. I say it all the time. You just have to have an opportunity. You know, when I got the first opportunity ever to be on sports radio, not to make it about me, but this is what I know. I had a boss, David Smoke. He said, hey, I want you to join this guy's show. I don't have any money for you. I don't know if you could do an hour of the show, if you could do 2 hours, whatever you think you could hang with. I was like, what you mean what I could hang with? He said, well, you know, if you can hang with them for 2 hours, that's how long the show is, then you could do 2 hours. If you can only hang with 1 hour, then you can only do 1 hour. I looked at my man with all due respect and said, can I hang with them? Can they hang with me? Just give me an opportunity. Just let me kick the door open, right? I don't need no money. Just give me the chance. Just give me the playing field. And as long as I'm on the field, I'll do my job. Well, that was 2012. It's 2026. Right? I think I was able to hang with those guys, right? I think we did all right. So that's all you need. You just need an opportunity. That's it. And these guys that are undrafted free agents, you know what they ask? Just give me an opportunity, coach. Just get me on the field. And it's hard in training camp because, you know, the ones are running with the ones, the twos are running with the twos. So you're on a field and, you know, I joked about this around mandatory minicamp and OTAs.
0: you know, we saw Fernando Mendoza running with the technically the threes. So it's like, oh man, he's out there with some UDFAs, some guys that didn't get drafted, some guys that are, you know, late round picks. They might not make the team, but guess what? Everyone's out there competing. And oh, by the way, they're out there competing with the Heisman Trophy winning quarterback that was selected number one overall. So they're feeling good about who they're on the field with. It's all about opportunity. Yes, you could probably go and sit down with John Spytek and Clint Kubiak right now, and if they had the truth serum, he said, hey, how many of the 53 men do you feel comfortable about right now? They could probably give you a good 45. I'll just go ahead and say it's about 45, right? There'll be a couple guys that'll pop in and catch everyone's attention in training camp. It's like, oh, man, hold on. I didn't expect that. Like, they have a good idea what their roster is going to look like right now. Like, we'd be lying to each other if we said that they didn't, if it was just strictly just getting a training camp. But whatever you do, you just go out there and put your best foot forward, whether you make the Raiders or someone else gets some film. Maybe you go out there and bust your ass in a preseason game and a team that you play, maybe the Cardinals. It's like, hey, man, that Ari wasn't as bad as Q says he is. Q says he ain't got an athletic bone in his body, but, man, he looked pretty damn good. So maybe he'll go out there and ball out. So there's so much opportunity as far as I'm concerned. You just have to go out there and put your best foot forward. And that's what training camp's going to be for. That's why the rookies arrive a handful of days before the veterans arrive and they start to, you know, put all the work in. And they've already put a lot of work in. All right. They put in all the work during rookie camp, during OTAs, mandatory mini camp. As Clint Kubiak told us, you can't lose the momentum that they've already gained. Whatever they've picked up already, you can't start over from scratch, start over from the beginning when they get back for training camp. They've got to have that retention. They've got to be able to hold on to what they've already learned and they've already established. And, okay, how do you move forward? 702-365-9200. Got this text from our guy Barry. He said, thank you. Aloha. Welcome back, Barry Henderson. Hey, man, congratulations on your award. My storyline, Raiders' Brock Bowers leads the NFL in pass receptions with an improving offensive line. That is no surprise. So, Barry and Henderson, thanks for the text. Appreciate that. So, he's calling his shot right now. Brock Bowers leading the NFL in pass receptions. You know, and I'm not going to go against that. Because what we saw last year in Seattle with Jaxon Smith-Njigba, and I know he's a wide receiver, I get that, but we know that Brock Bowers is the number one target. JSN was the number one target, and I'm not going to lie to you. When they traded DK Metcalf to Pittsburgh, I thought, well, what are they going to do now? I know they have JSN, but that's one dude. At least they had a guy that could be a big-time possession receiver, a playmaker, but then they had a big-time playmaker in DK, where he was never going to be a guy, in my opinion, that got 85 catches, went well over 1,000 yards. I thought he was more of a big-time playmaker. He was the guy that's going to get that 40-yard touchdown catch, right? He's going to be that guy because of his speed, his size, his strength, that he was just going to make that big play. But they traded him away. So I thought, okay, well, let's see how they put this all together. And then all of a sudden, JSN became the best wide receiver in the league. Right, and just signed a big-time, massive contract. So, you know, that's the thing. Clint Kubiak has a creative offensive mind in between the ears. And we know that. It's been on display no matter where he was. I mean, hell, for what, a month in New Orleans? he had the Saints looking like the greatest show on turf. Right? It looked like he had the Saints offense looking like it was, you know, the best thing ever. We were talking about Clint Kubiak as a potential head coach when he was in New Orleans. And then there was a bunch of injuries and then they fell off and, you know, and he ended up in Seattle as the OC and great for the Raiders that he did. If that Saints team had continued on that trajectory that they were on early in that season, he wouldn't have been around for Seattle to take and go to the Super Bowl with. He wouldn't have been there available for the Raiders to go and hire and lead them into this next chapter of Raider football. So luckily, the Saints fell off, and Seattle picked him up. And obviously, with the strength of that defense, he was able to do what he needs to do offensively, and they look great. So now the Raiders get to benefit from his sharp, creative offensive mind. So a guy like Brock Bowers, to your point, he easily could end up being the guy that leads the NFL in pass receptions. You know, we talked about it yesterday when we talked about Ashton Jeanty and how big he could be for this Raiders offense. If it truly is the Jeanty and Bowers show, both those guys could be upper echelon when it comes to the numbers that they put up this year. And if they put up some big numbers, one, the Raiders offense is going to have to be on the field for a lengthy amount of time. And if they're on the field for a lengthy amount of time, well, great things happen because the defense is getting rest and they're having sustained drives. They're probably scoring more touchdowns than field goals. And guys like Bowers and Genty and Tucker and Naylor and guys like that are going to eat. It's just that simple. They're going to eat. So, I you know, that's a hell of a storyline. And I wouldn't go against it and say, oh, you're there's no way that that's going to happen. Right? I had someone hit me up and say, I think that the Raiders could be a top 10 defense. You know, who was that? Marcus Johnson from Tape Don't Lie. I know he's a regular guest on the Morning Tailgate. I know he said that the other day that he feels like, and I don't want to quote him because I'll quote him incorrectly, but to the point of he thought that there was a couple things that needed to go right for the Raiders. They could have a top 10 defense. I don't want to go that far. I really don't, because there's a lot of new, including what we heard from Eric Allen when he was on a Pond Further Review a couple weeks ago with Paul Gutierrez. You don't know what that interior defensive line is going to be. I know that Robbie Leonard is going to try to run a defense that is attacking, similar to Brian Flores, what he's doing in Minnesota as their defensive coordinator. It's going to be very important what the interior of that defensive line does. Max Crosby is that dude. But as I've said before, who's going to complement Max? You know, are the space eaters up front, are they going to be able to keep the linebackers behind them clean? How does the adjustment to the 3-4 defense, whether it's a true 3-4, a hybrid 3-4, right, a variation of the defense, right, whatever you want to call it, it's definitely going to look different than what we saw last year. Right? How is that going to come together? The secondary is going to have to come together to make the defense really strong. Right? The line and the corners have to work together. What about the safety play in the back end? So there's a lot that goes into it. I don't want to go that far and say I think that the Raiders are going to have a top 10 defense. I know that they have a lot of talent, but how quickly can it come together? That might be the storyline that you're looking at when you're talking about the defense. Not necessarily where they're going to rank, but how quickly can they complement each other and come together. How quickly can you identify that true Robin to Max Crosby's Batman? I mean, we've been trying to identify that guy for how many years? How many different dudes has Max Crosby gone through to be that true Robin? And I don't believe, and correct me if I'm wrong, I don't believe he's had a true Robin since Unique Ngakoue. I mean, correct me if I'm wrong. I don't think that there's been a true Robin. Ngakoue was in 1 year. Then he was out. Chandler Jones. Enough said. Right? We talked about Malcolm Kuntz. Right? He was a Robin, I think, for a nice stretch in 2023. But it was half a season. And it was really good. It was really good. And I still remember this conversation. Right? Who do you think is going to be that dude that surprises and leads the defense? And I thought Malcolm Kuntz was going to be that dude. Then he tears his ACL. Right? Tyree Wilson was drafted to be that true Robin to Max's Batman. Nobody has truly stepped up and been that guy consistently except for the 1 year that Unique Ngakoue was on the Raiders defensive line across from Max. And those two dudes pushed the hell out of each other. You want to talk about a training camp that was fun to watch? Watching those two alphas go at it, right? And not like going at it with each other like they're fighting, but just competing. And anytime Unique did anything, Max wanted to do it. And every time Max did something, Unique wanted to do it. Like that was how complimentary those two dudes were. And it seemed like when Unique got a sack, uh-oh, here comes Max. He's coming around the corner. Here he comes. Like they always tried to one-up each other. And it's very similar to what I say to Kirk Morrison all the time when he joins the show, him and Thomas Howard, when they were the linebackers together, when they had the law firm of Morrison and Howard, Howard and Morrison, whatever you want to call it. One got an interception, the other one. Here comes the other one. One got a forced fumble. Here comes the other one. Someone got a TFL. Here comes the other one. Like those dudes were always competing to be that dude and go make that big time play. That's how I looked at Unique Ngakoue and Max Crosby. And I don't believe, again, correct me if I'm wrong. Feel free to chime in. 702-365-9200. That's text line. It's the phone line. 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I don't give a damn. 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
29: Who's going to be that guy for the Raiders too, by the way? 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That's why I'm saying, could it be like a Jack Besh? Could it be, you know, obviously Brock Bowers is your number one target, but then who's that next target after that?
30: Near side for Besh, caught at the Texans 40, angling 30, and dropped at the Houston 22-yard line. Geno lobbed it over his shoulder and tried, and Besh did the rest. It's a pick of a 36 yards.
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11: As we come into the sounds of our guy Kirk Morrison talking about Jack Besh, the second-year wide receiver out of TCU by way of LSU, and what he can do this year. Only had 20 catches and limited
0: time on the field last season, but that was one of the highlights of his season last year, was against the Houston Texans. You heard Jason Horowitz, or J-Rock as we're calling him apparently, on the call right there. It is Unnecessary Roughness here on Raider Nation Radio 920. And the General, he joins us now on the phone lines, John McClain. And John, thanks so much for your time. Always appreciate you. Hope you and yours had a great, safe 4th of July weekend. Before we get into anything NFL, I understand that you're watching the World Cup. You're pretty locked in. How have you thought the action's been so far?
2: Q, I have been a World Cup fan, my wife and I, for 20 years. And so nice. The only time we got fired up about soccer is because it's such a big deal worldwide. And so we wanted about 30 years ago, think, well, what's the big deal? Let's start paying attention. We didn't understand anything about the game other than the ball had to be in the net. So we've liked it a lot. And then we got caught up in Liverpool and the Premier League in the UK, the best league in the world. And so here in the U.S., Mexico, and Canada, it's made it even more exciting. And even though the U.S. embarrassed itself last night, they weren't going to get beyond Spain in the next round anyway. You just didn't expect them to get killed like that, 4-1. You know, 2-1, 3-2 would have been okay. But it sure has been exciting, and I love the way people from around the world are praising the United States. And the hospitality of the people has been fantastic.
0: Let's try to get John back. His phone is starting to make a few little sounds here. Those gremlins is what we like to call them. Ari will try to reconnect with John, and we'll get him because I want to make sure that we're able to hear the General and what he has to say here on Raider Nation Radio 920 Unnecessary Roughness. So we threw the question out there about the storylines, the top three storylines that you'll be looking forward to when it comes to the Raiders this season, right? That could be training camp. That could be right now. That could obviously be the season as well. So go ahead and chime in on that on the text line. Let us know your thoughts. We'll get to that after we wrap up with John McClain. But I want to make sure that we're able to hear him clearly. So I don't know if he was in the car. Sometimes these things happen. As good as our cell phones are, sometimes they just don't really work out the way that we want them to. But I do believe that John is back now. John, how you doing? Can we hear you a little bit better?
2: Yes, I could hear myself fine. I love the fact that people around the world have praised America, the fans, the stadium, the cities, everything. It's been great for the United States, and anything that's great for the United States, I'm all for. Now, of watching the greatest players, and I'm assuming you did too, are you keeping up with the World Cup as carefully as I am?
0: Oh, yeah. I got so caught up on it, John. Even when I was on vacation, I was watching Team USA. I didn't realize it was a replay, and I was locked in like it was brand new, and I was...
2: That guy sounds like you.
0: Yeah, exactly.
2: after a few pina coladas on the beach, huh?
0: Yeah, a couple Mai Tais. You know, Hawaii's known for their Mai Tais, so yeah.
2: I think it's incredible. I'm so glad we got it. I hope the next one, I think, is in 2038. I hope we get it, and I hope I'm still alive to experience it.
0: I'm right there with you. It has been fantastic, and I'm not a big soccer head, but I will lock in on the World Cup as I'm checking out right now some World Cup action on my TV. It is Unnecessary Roughness here on Raider Nation Radio 920. John McClain is with us. And, John, when it comes to the NFL, right, American football, we've been talking about storylines for the Raiders this year. When you start getting closer and closer to training camp for the Texans and just the NFL in general, how do you kind of classify what your storylines that you're looking for are going to be? What would they be for Houston this year?
2: It's all about the Texans' offense. Texans have a great defense. I see a lot of national people picking the Texans in the Super Bowl. Mm-hmm. And I'm like, why? What have they done? They've never even been beyond the divisional round of the playoffs. They're coming off an embarrassing loss at New England in which C.J. Stroud was awful. So why would you pick them to win the Super Bowl? Now, I thought maybe people were doing it thinking, okay, if they don't win, nobody remember it. If they do, you know, I can say, oh, I picked them. I will never pick the Texans in the Super Bowl until they prove to me they can get beyond the divisional round. And it's all about their offense. They're almost take the defense for granted because it's so good. Mm. And they've got to improve their running game. Zeke's got to benefit C.J. Stroud. So that's what everybody's talking about. Stroud bouncing back from his bad playoff performance, which is something he should do. He's been in four playoff games before and played well. He's won a playoff game in each of his first three seasons. I think there's only one other team that's done that in the last 3 years.
0: Oh, did we lose him? now is he there? Okay, yeah.
2: Yeah,
0: so, oh, there you are. There you are.
2: Really good Kirk Cousins starting quarterback. And you have a new head coach, and you have Tom Brady, it looks like, more involved. And so anytime you have that new coach and a number one pick at quarterback, fans, it's natural for them to get fired up. So everybody's got storylines. The ones that it's negative, and you know this from the past, is when you don't have a quarterback. That's mm-hmm. the worst thing that you can have going into training camp is when you know that you don't have the quarterback you want and you're going to have to wait till the draft. Could it be free agency? And I feel bad for those teams because I've been through that so many times in my career, and this is my 50th year of covering the NFL.
0: You know, and it's funny because, you know, Raider Nation's been through it as well, not having a true quarterback ever since the Raiders sat down Derek Carr. Has been a rotating door there at the quarterback position. But what does your gut feeling tell you about Kirk Cousins and Fernando Mendoza? Like, when do you think that Clint Kubiak and company are going to want to pass the baton on to Fernando Mendoza and let it be his team?
2: Well, nobody's got a clue about that, including Clint Kubiak. He doesn't know. He hadn't seen Mendoza play. He hadn't seen him get hit. You know, you'd see it tape on college, but he's got a lot to see. I think the Raiders are so fortunate to have Cousins. He may go the whole season. You know, you look back, Tom Brady didn't play. Tony Romo, Aaron Rodgers. There's so many quarterbacks throughout history who didn't play right away. Patrick Mahomes played one game, the last one. So that's what they could do there. And they've got a really good quarterback in Cousins who doesn't look like he's walking away physically anytime soon. Now, maybe he wants to keep adding to try to overtake whoever it is. It's Stafford. Overtake Stafford for the most money in history. But I think it's great that they have him. And I don't see Cousins playing badly if he's healthy. Now, he may get hit. He may get hurt. And that's when Mendoza comes in. And as long as there's no interference from Mark Davis, because a lot of times it's the owners that put the pressure on the general manager and the coach. You know, we're selling tickets for this kid. We're paying him a lot of money. Let's see what he can do. Hopefully Mark Davis will stay out of that. And it looks like that's what he's doing. And that's what a good owner does, stays out of it.
0: Agreed, 100%. It does feel like MD is letting Spytek and company handle that side of things and sitting back and watching the operation, and that's normally how he's been operating. So when C.J. Stroud took over, was it just a matter of there's no doubt he's going to play because there's nobody behind him?
2: No. No, they went – Davis Mills was a returning starter. We all knew Stroud was going to start because the team was terrible.
0: Yeah.
2: But they did not – make it official until right before the start of the season. They didn't have a Kirk Cousins.
0: Mm-hmm.
2: And they had been terrible too, but they didn't have a Cousins. So Stroud was named and he started as a rookie and everything was great. He had a great season. They won the division at a playoff game and everything's been good ever since. But, you know, a lot of teams have got quarterback controversies like Cleveland.
0: Yeah.
2: You know, they want to name their quarterback, whether it's Sanders or Watson. And I got a feeling their quarterback is somewhere in college, and he's going to be the starter next year in Sanders, and Watson will be gone no matter what they do. Because every time Shedeur Sanders, not his fault, but he is a lightning rod for controversy because of his family and his fans up there. And you don't want that for a young quarterback. You need no distractions. He doesn't need his brother or his daddy getting involved. You know, leave the kid alone. Let him be the starter. Deshaun Watson's not going back to Cleveland. It's the last year of his contract. But if he plays well and they win 7 or 8 games, Q, and then you got to give him a new deal. You got to give him $240 million guaranteed? Of
0: right.
2: course not. So they've got to look at Shedeur Sanders and see if he can be the guy, or they got to prepare for him to be gone and Watson is gone, and they find the next quarterback in the draft.
0: John McClain is with us here on Raider Nation Radio 920. Necessary Roughness. Did want to scattershoot a couple NFL questions with you when it comes to the Terrion Arnold situation. Former first-round pick, no longer on the Lions because of off-the-field situations. How do you see this one playing out? When do you think teams are just going to kind of slow play this and collect information?
2: First of all, the dumbassery of football players just never ceases to amaze me. Number one, when they're committing crimes and they're orchestrating it on Zoom, and you make millions of dollars, how stupid can you be? But he'll be on a team. They'll take anybody. There's people who kicked a woman in the head on camera still playing. There's a guy who kicked a pregnant woman on camera still playing. There have been people who kill people drunk driving. When Henry Ruggs, when he gets out of the slammer, if he can still run and they think he can catch, somebody will say he deserves a second chance. The odds are he's not going to be what he was coming out of Alabama. But I'll guarantee you there's a team out there. They're checking him. They're thinking about it because teams are so desperate. And Arnold will end up in somebody's lineup probably starting because he was a good player. I admire the Lions for getting rid of him.
0: Yeah, no, I do as well, and I was a big fan of his coming out of Alabama. I thought he was a hell of a player, and I had never heard anything about him being, you know, some kind of dude that makes some bad decisions like that.
2: No,
0: but
2: nobody heard anything.
0: Yeah, that was bad. That was really bad. So we had Jeremy Fowler on the show yesterday, and he was saying that he thinks some teams, they might bring him in for a workout, but kind of slow play what they do when it comes to Arnold. Well, if that was dumbassery enough, what about Brandon Ayuk and that situation with him?
2: Somebody, a former player, it might have been Jason McCourty on ESPN, said, turn your phone off. You know, all the trouble he's getting in is what he's putting out on social media. Mm-hmm. Remember Arnett?
0: Yep.
2: Arnett?
0: Yep. Arnett, I remember. Yep.
2: Damon
0: I
2: Arnett, remember. Social mm-hmm. media, flashing guns. You know, how stupid is that? Mm-hmm. And it drives teams crazy, drives agents crazy because these guys are losing money, but deep down they know somebody else is going to give them a chance because there's, I don't know what you'd have to do to where everybody said they're not interested in you. Doesn't matter who, if you kill somebody, if you beat up a pregnant woman, you kick a woman on the ground, I guess gambling. That's it.
0: That's it. That's it. Sorsby found that out, right? And matter of fact, we'll close out with that. We haven't talked to you since the ruling came down. The NFL didn't have the supplemental draft. He's not playing in college or the NFL this year. What did you think about how that all played out?
2: I think ultimately is the best thing that happened. The NFL would not have the supplemental draft. He's not suing them. They've agreed not to punish him when he gets into the league like they could have. He needs to just disappear, work his tail off, work on his rehabilitation from the problem that he obviously has, and come back next year, pro day, not sure which pro day, go to Tech, Cincinnati, and get him a good quarterback guru and work with that guy, watch tape, be ready to go. And because all these quarterbacks, Q, that we think are coming out who are going to be first-round picks, today, if you're going to go in the bottom of the first round, a lot of you stay in college and make more money. So we could make a list of 10 quarterbacks that have a chance to be first-round picks, and some of them are going to stay in school.
0: Yep.
2: So Sorsby still has a good chance to be a number one pick.
0: Yeah, no, you're not wrong. And it's been, I don't know how many years in a row we keep hearing, hey, this next draft is going to be the quarterback draft. 2024 was, but it hasn't been that since. And so I know 2027 is supposed to be, John, but there's no guaranteeing. Guys can play well. They can get injured. They might not play well. I mean, there's so many circumstances. And somebody like a Fernando Mendoza that we weren't talking about at this time last year could end up playing the best and end up being the number one overall pick just like Mendoza was.
2: When Jaden Daniels left Arizona yep. State for LSU, nobody's talking about him as a Heisman Trophy winner just like Mendoza. So yep. There's somebody out there. Some team has got a quarterback that's done a great job, and that guy's going to end up being a number one pick. I don't think he'll, well, maybe even the first overall pick, because can you imagine if you'd been in Vegas and you'd put some money on a Fernando Mendoza from Cal being a Heisman Trophy winner and first overall pick, what kind of money you could have won?
11: Man, that's definitely some plus money for sure. Yeah, you could have really won some big money because nobody was talking about Fernando Mendoza at this stage of the game or going into, you know, the last season last year as he made that move to Indiana. Fantastic stuff as always, John. What are you working on, man? What should we be on the lookout for?
2: Well, I've got it. We're showing our documentary, PVIL Story Separate But Equal, next week. Our first viewing in Houston since our premiere. We've been going around the state of Texas. We continue to work on our Dan Pastorini, former Oilers, Raiders, Rams, and Eagles quarterback, who's got one of the most interesting stories in sports history. And we're wrapping one up on high school football, so we're staying busy. And we had a blast at our screening at the Pro Football Hall of Fame. Nice. And that was saw a lot of people I know and you know.
11: Did you win? Did your team win in the softball game?
2: No. All our good players didn't show up. We had a bunch of old guys that I had to play. We got beat 23-4, 10-run rule. Oof. And then they gave us a couple of their players, and we only got beat 17-13. But we had a great, great time, and we're going to figure out the date in another couple of weeks, and I'm going to make sure you get it right this time.
11: Absolutely. I'll definitely be there next year. There's no doubt. I'll have to bring some players along with me, too. That's what I'll do. So we'll make it happen, John. Thanks so much for your time. Always appreciate you.
2: Q, it's my pleasure. Welcome back, and thank you very much.
11: Thank you. Appreciate you. John McClain right there, the general with us here on Raider Nation Radio 920. Man, you can't lose like that. Only getting four runs? He said I had a bunch of old guys that had to play. That's not okay.
3: Didn't you hit four runs last time, too?
11: Last time I played, yeah.
4: That's unfortunate.
11: Yeah. No, you know me. I'm the most competitive dude in the room, so I know how angry I would have been if we were playing like that. So I'm going to have to go ahead and pull out the bat, get into the cages, spend a whole year doing that and doing a little something. Have to have my guy Vegas Jess make sure he's on point, ready to go. Only thing that's got to stop us is the weather. Last time we went, and right. Vegas Jess and Jason, we all made the move to Texas to go play, and it was going to be a hell of a game. And the only thing that stopped us was the damn weather. It was pouring. Like, I think it's still pouring right now. It was raining so bad. We were inside playing softball. It was ridiculous. We might have knocked some stuff over in the condo we were staying in. I'm just saying, you know, they say don't play with the ball in the house. We definitely were playing. I mean, we're throwing grounders to each other, right? We were all ready to go, man, so... Yeah, we're gonna have to be on our A game and get ready for that one because I cannot let the general get beat like that. Not if I have something to say about it. I might not be able to do everything, but I ain't going out like that.
4: For Vegas here.
11: There you go. That's what I need to do, man. Somebody needs to send my resume.

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14: Just got a couple minutes left in hour number two of the show that would be going full throttle into hour number three. Of course, we want to hear from you at 702-365-9200. Really have had a lot of good conversations about multiple different subjects, really. I mean, just kind of scatter shooting. We started things off talking about storylines. I came into it talking about the three biggest storylines that you'll be following the closest for the Raiders this season. This all comes from the Rank'em series that we're doing on ESPN. We started things off with the top five NFL storylines. So I thought, yeah, I can make this, you know, Raiders related and come up with three. And then we had Paul Gutierrez, from Raiders.com on the show in the first hour. And he's like, what about a under the radar storyline? And he brought up the kicking battle, the competition between the Tokyo Toe and Matt Gay, which I didn't think, to be honest with you, I didn't think it was a kicking competition until the last day of mandatory minicamp. Right, as Paul G pointed out, and again, if you missed any of that conversation, lvsportsnetwork.com, you can always find it. All of our podcasts from all of our shows are always right there. It's a one-stop shop. Tokyo Toe was drilling these kicks on the last day. We were walking back to the media room, and me and Paul were kind of slow walking. You know, it's one thing to kind of get your hustle on when you're walking, and then there's another thing to kind of slow your roll a little bit.

0: been. So we started to do that and started to see the Tokyo Toe drilling some 60-yard kicks like it was nothing. As Paul, you know, pointed out earlier in the show, he was kicking them into the pool area. Now, I mean, it's one thing to kick them and be consistently drilling them when you're in practice and there's no pressure and you don't have to feel like someone's going to, you know, take you out or is going to block it or whatever the case may be. You're in practice. It's different when the lights are bright. Obviously, Matt Gay's got plenty of experience, has plenty of experience with Joey D, Joe DeCamillis, the special teams coordinator. But yeah, that's a battle that we'll see in training camp that I honestly didn't expect. And then we talked to Joey D after that, and he mentioned the competition himself between Tokyo Toe and Matt Gay. So that's definitely a storyline that's flying under the radar. We hear from you as we kick off hour number three. We'll do that next and football right here on Raider Nation Radio 920.
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4: Second and three. He's back to throw, eyeing the right, steps up into the pocket, over the middle. He's got the man streaking to the end zone, battles at the 10, reaches the 5, touchdown! He is back, baby! 27 yards over the middle, and the Raiders, with 1:52 to go, regain the lead.
0: It's Unnecessary Roughness, presented by Meineke, doing car care right. Here's your boy Q.
5: And here we go, kicking off hour number three of the show. It is Unnecessary Roughness, Raider Nation Radio 920. We come into the sounds again of Jason Horowitz, a.k.a. J-Rock, on the Brock Bowers touchdown catch right there. He's back, and hopefully we hear a lot of that coming up in 2026. We threw the question out there about storylines, the three biggest storylines, or maybe you want to go with the under-the-radar storyline like our guy Paul G. You could do that as well, 702-365-9200. We will do football right in a hot minute, including one of the storylines that we've been talking about. But before we do that, let's go ahead and go out to the phone lines, talk to one of our favorites, Raider 66. Welcome to the show. What's on your mind?
6: Thank you. Welcome back, man.
5: Thank you, my man. Appreciate you.
6: As I like to say after vacation, back to reality. You know, it's nice when we had Max and Agakwe there because, yeah, man. You remember the stories about them pushing each other, you know, and you need teammates to do that. And it reminded me of the early 70s with the Oakland A's, that rotation they had. I mean, you had Catfish, you know, he'd go out and he'd, you know, give up like three runs or so, strike out four or five, and then Bite would be up, and he'd go, man, I'm going to strike out nine. And then Holzman would come up next. He'd go, I'm going to throw a shutout. And then you got Blue Moon Odom. I mean, they just pushed each other to do better. And, well, we know how that turned out. And, mm-hmm. Q, did you know that that group of Oakland A's is the only non-Yankee team to win more than two straight World Series?
5: I did not know that. Nice. I learned something every day.
6: So we need that counterbalance for Max. I mean, we've been trying for years. That's a storyline I think needs to get ironed out. And then you go back to 1981, and I'm going to use the F word, 49ers. They had a heck of a draft. They got three young defensive backs there, a kid by the name of Ronnie Lott, Eric Wright, Carlton Williamson. And those guys blended with the old man of the group, Dwight Hicks. They became Dwight Hicks and the Hot Licks. And they led that team to their first Super Bowl championship in 1981. By the way, the Raiders already had won two Super Bowls by then. But if this young secondary can come together and mesh with the Raiders, they could be a big step towards a quick turnaround, quicker than everybody expects. And then, of course, you got the offensive line. When the Raiders were great, they had a great offensive line. But these past few years, we've been going into the season with an unsettled and untried offensive line. We need to get that settled right away, and I think that would be a big storyline. We can do that and settle it down and get Genty some yards and get the passing game going. Those are my three. Hope you have a good day. Go Raiders, and thanks for the time.
5: All right, thank you. Great stuff. Great stuff. Really good call. And yeah, man, I mean, that secondary, that was number two on my three biggest storylines. If that secondary can come together, there's a reason why they went and drafted four dudes. Like, we think of the secondary, we think of just corners, but there's safeties involved in this as well. I mentioned Jesse Merrick earlier. We'll hear from him in just a little bit, talking about that secondary and what he's looking at as he was a guest on the Morning Tailgate this morning alongside Vinny Bonsignor. Make sure you tune into them tomorrow morning as well, as they'll be back in action 7 a.m. to 10 a.m. But that's definitely something that I'm paying attention to, because when you go out and make that kind of moves and those kind of investments and those that many players in a position group, corners and safeties, obviously you know that it's a room that needs to be revamped, and that's exactly what they did. Would love to find a true running buddy for Max Crosby. Really would. And again, that's why I was talking about Unique and Ngakoue. They pushed each other, and I saw it. I witnessed it firsthand. That was the same summer, same training camp that we all realized that, man, Max Crosby looks fast. I can't tell you how many times I came back to this show and said, damn, Max is fast. And I had no idea why. It's like, man, he just looks like, I don't know if Unique's pushing him so much that he's got to be even quicker, but then that's when we found out that he had spent, before he got to training camp, he had spent all the time at rehab and making sure he, you know, got rid of the drinking issue. And so he wasn't carrying that alcohol weight. So he was a lot fresher. He was ready to go. We had no idea he was bettering himself. That was going to make him even better on the field. And obviously these years later, we see all the great work that he's put in, the results of that. But I can't tell you all the people that I stood next to, from Paul to Vinny to Adam Hill and others right there at the training camp, was like, damn, these two dudes are going at it. And like I said, it was no disrespect to either one of them. They just were, like you said, 66, they were pushing each other to be great. And that year, I felt like Max and Unique were a great 1-2 punch. And I don't think that the Raiders have had that 1-2 punch since then. That's something that they need to get back to. Somebody needs to stand up and be that person. Thanks so much for the call. Definitely appreciate you. Keep that feedback coming to 702-365-9200. One of the big storylines that not only Raider Nation is going to be talking about, but also just anyone in general. If you care about football action, Fernando Mendoza, when he's going to get into the mix. He was number one on my three biggest storylines for obvious reasons. Like I said, it doesn't take a Raider fan to want to know when Fernando Mendoza's going to get into the action. As a matter of fact, on Unsportsmanlike, on ESPN Radio, they were talking about it as they were going through their storylines as well. Of course, Fernando Mendoza came up with them as well.
7: Guys, when are we going to see Fernando Mendoza play football at the NFL level? I know the Raiders don't need to rush him because they have Kirk O'Chains. They've got Kirk Cousins in the mix. But what version of Kirk Cousins exists now? And if it's not great, how early could they turn to Fernando Mendoza? With the division being really brutal, maybe it doesn't matter what version you get of Kirk Cousins. You let Fernando Mendoza sit for an entire year, learn, absorb, get the mental and physical reps in practice, and get ready for next season. But that's something I'm really going to be monitoring because of what he did last season at Indiana. I wonder when we'll see Fernando Mendoza actually get out there under center for the Raiders.
8: I'll say it very simply, CeCe. The less snaps he plays, the better his career, I think, will be.
9: Yeah.
8: You brought Cousins in to buy yourself time for Mendoza.
9: Yeah, I'm going to say week 14. They have a week 13 bye. I'm going to say week 14 for the Raiders is when the Fernando Mendoza era starts for the guys in the silver and black.
8: Love it.
7: Kirk Cousins isn't playing well, though, the fan base is excited about the shiny new toy. Could that influence a decision there? I'm just saying, this is something I'm going to be monitoring all season.
9: The most important thing for the Raiders is not snaps for Fernando Mendoza. It's to make sure that Mendoza doesn't get the career knocked out of him in his rookie season when the team is not ready to win.
8: Round of applause. No, that's the point. That's how you develop quarterbacks. Thank you, CeCe.
5: Unsportsmanlike on ESPN Radio. That's Michelle Smallman, Evan Cohen, and the resident Super Bowl champ, Chris Canty, right there. And Canty said what I said early on, that, okay, week 14. And I've said it many times here on this show, I don't know if they're going to be able to hold out that long. That is a very long time before he gets into action. And, I mean, look, if they're winning, I've said it before, and I know this is kind of a debate that me and Vinny have back and forth. I know we don't see eye to eye on this. And I know a lot of Raider Nation doesn't see eye to eye with on this. If the Raiders are winning, I don't give a damn when Fernando gets in the game. If the Raiders are winning under Kirk Cousins, so be it. Get your win on, right? All I care about is wins. I know the end-all be-all is going to be Fernando Mendoza at some stage of the game. I remember when I was on vacation, there was a clip that Brandi Flores put out there on our Raider Nation Radio 920 social media. She's been doing a fantastic job with that. And it was Vinny on the morning tailgate talking about, okay, so you win 9 games with Kirk Cousins, and then you only win 7 games with Fernando Mendoza. Like, what's the difference? And I get that, but one, if Fernando Mendoza's playing, there's no guarantee that you're gonna win 7. Hell, there's no guarantee that you're gonna win 9 with Kirk Cousins, right? I mean, you win 9 games, that's a hell of a season. I think Raider Nation would take that and should take that, right? The Raiders have not been worth the salt the last few years. If they can find a way to muster 9 wins, go get them, right? This is not just the Las Vegas Mendozas. This is the Las Vegas Raiders. They need to figure out how to win as a team, not as just one individual player. It all matters in the grand scheme of thing how this team plays. But I can't go into a season and say, well, if Cousins is the quarterback, they're going to win 9 games. If Mendoza, they're going to win 7. Like, if it was that easy, then by all means, right, play Mendoza. But you don't know that. There's so many circumstances that are going to play a role in that. So look, the coaching staff, like Kirk Morrison says, it will reveal itself. Clint Kubiak says it all the time. It will reveal itself. When time, you know, is right for Mendoza, whether that's week 1 or week 13 or week 14, that's when he'll be in action. But that, you know, to my point, is going to be a number one storyline, one of the top storylines across the league, not just amongst Raider Nation, but everyone wants to know when the number one overall pick is in the action. There's a reason why. Make no mistake, if you need further evidence, there's a reason why ESPN picked up the second preseason game for the Raiders. Right? Normally, there's 3 broadcasts that you'll hear Jason Horowitz and

0: They had a punt return touchdown for Dwayne Harris when everyone said no, no, no, no, until they all yelled yes, yes, yes, yes. There at the Oakland Coliseum, McGruden on the sideline, yeah, yeah, yeah. Like, everyone thought that that was a terrible mistake until you took it to the house. But there ain't been no kickoff return touchdown, man. And that's this team has gone way too long without that element. And they need to have that, not just once, but they need to have that weapon back there, that guy that teams think about it before they kick it off to him. I don't know if I want to, you know, tee this guy up because he could take one to the house. Like, that's an element. Special teams is something that more times than not we usually talk about when something goes bad. Instead of talking about when it goes bad, we need to talk about it as a weapon and as an advantage to this team. That's what they need to find a way to come up with, man. Thanks so much for that call. Really good stuff. Let's go ahead and talk to our guy, 13-4 Mike. He's calling his shot early. Welcome to the show, my man. What's on your mind?
1: Hey, Q. Great to talk to you. I like that kick return caller. Let's go. I was the one who sat with you at Silver Sevens, man. I can't wait to get another shot. My take is on the quarterbacks is I love Kirk. I love both the guys, obviously. First of all, let's win, okay? Let's win, baby.
0: Yes.
1: What I'm thinking is I don't want to sit Mendoza for 14 weeks or 13 weeks. And then find out he was a superstar all along. I'm thinking let's go to him and say, hey, look, we're going to play you. We're going to play both quarterbacks. And that's what we're going to do. And if one of you lets down a little bit, we want you to be, I think Mendoza's going to be headstrong and say, look, you're not ready. We're starting to win. We're going to play Kirk a little more, but let's get him out there and see what we got. I don't want to wait 13, 14 weeks. Be 2-11 and then go, here you go. Like, let's see what we got. Let's play him a quarter a game or a half a game and try to make it where they're mentally. And I believe these two guys, you know, just from what I know about them, can do that. And that's what I'm thinking. I don't want to sit him for 13 weeks.
0: Okay. Hey, thanks for the call, 13-4 Mike. I definitely appreciate that. And that's the thing. Like I said, that I didn't think that they was going to get into action until the bye week, which is week 13, and then obviously coming out of that week 14. And in my world, ideally, it's perfect. You know, home game, home game, home game, Arizona, Kansas City. That's how the last five games of the season play coming out of the bye week. But it's going to be difficult to do exactly what Mike said, what he doesn't want to do, sit him for 13 weeks. It's going to be so difficult to make that happen. So that's why everyone's going to be paying attention. It doesn't matter if you're rooting for the Raiders. If you're, look, you think Bronco fans, Chiefs fans, Chargers fans aren't going to be paying attention to this as well? Right? I guarantee that the Chiefs are like, hey, man, we're getting the Raiders in week four. Right? We're going to get Kirk Cousins. We know what to expect from Kirk Cousins, but right now they don't know what to expect from Fernando Mendoza. Yeah, they know he's a rookie. Yeah, they know he just won a Heisman and a national championship, but they don't know what he's going to be in the NFL because there's no film on him in the NFL. There's plenty of film on Kirk Cousins. You know what he's going to be. So I'm sure that they're happy that they're getting him in week four, and the Chargers are happy that they could be getting him in week two. And that's all if in fact he does start. That's obviously putting the cart way before the horse because they got to get to training camp first. But still, I mean, if just say Cousins plays the first 4 weeks of the season, the Chargers and the Chiefs are going to love the fact that they got him as opposed to Mendoza, because right now there's a big unknown with what Fernando Mendoza could bring to the table. And, you know, and if you do get the rookie early on, they're going to be happy about that too, right? Hey, it's a rookie. He hasn't taken his lumps in the NFL, so there's going to be some mistakes that he's going to make along the way. So there's a lot that is going to go into this. And that's why I think that with the Raiders being in the position that they're in, just to, you know, sit back and take their time with this is an ideal type situation and make the decision that when they think it's right for them, not when it's right for me, not when it's right for Ari, or not when it's right for anybody else, when it's right for them, that's when they make that move. We make that move to hear from you. We'll do that next at 702-365-9200. Plus, we've got a flushing on the way. I'm just saying. And Ari's got some winning on the way.
2: Yeah, we'll start it off with a positive. The pair of tickets to see Martin Lawrence at Resorts World Theater on July 11th, by the way. I've been checking out some reruns of Martin in inspiration of this. It's been great.
0: Man.
2: You should do the same. Non Netflix.
0: I saw him live last time he was here, brother.
2: Oh, big flex.
0: Front row. Okay. Front row, brother.
2: Did he get you involved? Did he get people involved at all or no?
0: Oh, he talked a little trash to the audience, but he didn't talk to us.
2: That's cool. That's good. Okay. Well, there you go.
0: He saw a teammate, and he was like, nah, he's cool.
2: There you go.
0: Now, I will say real quick, I don't mean to stall this out. I will say we went to another

0: comedy show in damn, I forget what casino it was in, but it was it's called the Big Black Comedy Show. And anyway, it's something that you can go to on like a Saturday night. It's like $25 to get in. Like it's not
1: the theater at the Miracle Mile.
0: There you go. There you go. Boom. Good call. So anyway, but it's pretty funny, you know. But we had real close seats then as well, and so we're sitting there, and the guy brought up. He said, "Hey, anybody have a personalized license plate?" And I said, and I immediately thought of Cassie Soto. Remember Cassie Soto used to cover the Raiders, and a really good friend. She has a personalized license plate on her car. And I remember telling her when I first saw that, I was like, you don't want to have a personalized license plate, especially with your name. Especially with you being in the media, people will know that, oh, that's Cassie, and there's some crazy people out there. So when he said, does anyone have a personalized license plate? I said, no, that's how you get caught up. He immediately pointed at me and goes, Q's a drug dealer.
1: That's hilarious.
0: And then I had, you know, I had my Nike tech suit on. He's all, Q don't want a personalized license plate, and he's in a tech suit. Q sells drugs, so anyone who wants to get some drugs after the show, see Q. He'll be by the car without the personalized license plate in the tech suit. So, yeah. Anyway.
1: It's a great observation. I know it's not true, but that is hilarious.
0: It was
1: that
0: so funny. It was so funny. And then there was a cat that was sitting behind me named Reno, and he had asked some question about something. He asked some question to the audience, and Reno was like, oh, yeah. And he goes, okay, so we know this side of the room is the problems. Q's the drug dealer, and Reno's like knows where the bodies are buried or something like that. It was hilarious, but there you go. That's my comedy story. I'm
1: all right. So if you win these tickets, just don't wear a Nike tracksuit, I guess, or whatever else you got to do.
0: Right.
1: That's awesome. All right. Well, so here we go. A pair of tickets to see Martin Lawrence at Resorts World Theater on July 11th. Tickets are available at AXS.com or right now with me. Caller 9 at 702-365-9200. Must be a Nevada resident.
0: Boom. There it is right there. Winning's up for you. Ari's waiting for you, so give him a call. And, of course, we'll hear from you. And we got a flushing that we got to do. We'll do it all next here on Redneck Radio 920.
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19: 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Lukaku on the loose ball scores. Romelu Lukaku. The exclamation point for Belgium.
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0: Yeah, man. 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But before we do that here on Necessary Roughness, Raider Nation Radio 920, I do want to go out to the phone lines real quick, talk to our guy Leo, Big Leo in the IE. Welcome to the show. What's on your mind?
21: What up, Q? Hey, brother. Welcome back. Welcome back, and congratulations, man.
0: Thank you, my man. Appreciate that. It's big time. Appreciate that.
21: Yeah, I was checking in, and I like the special teams comment because I can't believe, like, you said Jacoby Ford, and I have an autographed football of him. That's the last time we got a return touchdown. That's crazy.
0: Mm-hmm. Right.
21: But the whole quarterback thing, you know, I think us as fans, we're overthinking it. We're at a point where we have the luxury to sit our guy. If you look at most teams who draft number one, they don't have someone else there. We actually have the luxury to be patient with this kid. Let the coaching staff do what they do. And, I mean, you've heard the phrase before, right? If you got two quarterbacks, you got none. So this trying to start them both thing, like, no, I'm not with it. You know, let Kubiak and them build the kid up, one to the side. I mean, we're going to get to see him. I'm going to go to that preseason game just to get an eye on the kid as well. But, yeah, I mean, just give him time. Trust in the coaching process, and they'll let us know when Mendoza's ready, you know?
0: I agree. I agree with that, and it's great to have options, isn't it?
21: Yeah. Like, when was the last time the Raiders had that kind of options at quarterback?
0: Exactly. Exactly. That's where I'm at. And obviously, you know, some will agree, some won't agree. But like you said, the coaches will let us all know, and it will reveal itself sooner rather than later. Man, thanks for the call. Appreciate you, Leo. It's good to hear from you.
21: No, I appreciate you, brother. Take it easy.
0: All right, my man. Appreciate that. And also, definitely appreciate the Mac. The Mac from way, way, way back. Haven't heard from him in a minute. Raider Mac, welcome to the show.
22: What's up, Q, man? Y'all had me panicking, man. You and Ari. I couldn't find y'all. I came back from vacation. I'm like, what the heck happened? I didn't say. And I'm like, oh, man, these dudes is gone. No, don't tell me they gone. And I'm checking all these Raiders. Man, I was going crazy, Q. I'm glad you back, man. I'm glad, Ari, because I did listen to JT. And I was like, okay, he's somewhere around. Then I went AI, and they said, oh, yeah, Q's still here. He's just on vacation. So,
0: there you go.
22: Hey, man, I'm glad y'all back. Hey, Q, you know me, the quarterback. Hey, yep. if you, this is my problem. We know what Kirk Cousins is. Kirk Cousins is at the end of his road. Let the kids start. And I understand people ain't going to agree with what I'm saying, but there was a lot of people that didn't agree to get a quarterback neither. They was doing all this dancing and doing all this stuff for the last 5 years after Derek Carr left. Oh, don't do this, don't do this. But to me, let him play. Q, we're not expecting to be the division champs, or they're right. not expecting a lot from us, because you saw they didn't put us on no national TV games or anything like that.
0: Right.
22: So get a kid a chance. I think the secondary needs some work on, and I think the O-line is going to be fine, because you got rid of Pete Carroll's son, man. He was bad, because I was hearing stories that guys were meeting in the hotel lobbies and running over. I mean, the scheme that he put in was just horrible. And I don't think he got a job anywhere. So that tells a lot. But Q, I think you just let Mendoza play. And I understand, you know, three guys like Mahomes and Rodgers, but they got history with quarterbacks. So we let them they got history with their teams. Got history with quarterbacks. We don't. Let Mendoza start and go from there. And if not, either way, I'm gonna be at that first game. So it don't matter who plays. Just long, well, what they say, just win, baby. And that's it, Q. And I'm so happy you and Ari back, man. I was turning flips. I was like, man, these guys are back. I appreciate you, Q, man. You just don't know how much you guys mean to the Raider fan nation. When you go, you see how it is. It's like that girlfriend. Hey, you was talking about her, and now she gone. You miss her. So, hey, Q, I'm glad you guys back, man. And let's go. I can't wait till the season start, man. It's almost here. Thanks.
0: There you go.
22: Hardy, man. Good job.
0: Hey, appreciate you, Raider Mac. It's great to hear from you, man. It's been a minute. Yeah, trust and believe, if we go anywhere, man, unless something tragic happens, we'll definitely let everyone know before that happens. But, yeah, man, it's good to be back. Glad to be rocking and rolling. And, yeah, getting closer and closer to the start of training camp, which means that the season is right around the corner. And, yeah, like you said, man, just win, baby. To me, that's what matters. But I know there's a lot of conversations. It's going to be a lot based around the quarterback position, when or when they don't play Fernando Mendoza. Definitely appreciate that. We'll get back to your calls and texts in a hot minute, but I do want to go ahead and give this proper fleshing, because these are the type of things that need to happen. No one is exempt. No one can escape a fleshing. I don't care who you are. And of course, it's brought to you by our good friends at Moonlight Plumbing. You can give them a call if you want at 702-355-3938, or check them out like I would, moonlightplumbing.vegas. That's real easy. moonlightplumbing.vegas. And this plumbing, this fleshing, I should say, comes to you, as you know, from the World Cup. As soon as we saw what happened with the U.S. men's national team, I had people hitting me up saying, Q, you know what to do tomorrow. I said, yeah, unfortunately I do. I didn't want to have to do it, but they lose to Belgium 4-1, and the headline on ESPN.com, this was the headline right after they lost. It's up there right now. U.S. men's national team World Cup dream crushed by Belgium in round of 16. Now look, I appreciate everything that they did. I thought that it was a magical ride. I had people on game night last night telling me, oh, it wasn't a magical ride. They beat a bunch of countries that weren't very good, and look at the competition. It was just okay, but I thought it was a great ride. I was told before the World Cup ever started that the U.S. team wasn't very good, and I say it that I'm not a soccer head, but everyone told me, they're all right. They're not very good. They're not going to do too much, and they had a good draw. And they end up in the round of 16, and they had, I believe, the country pretty much united, right? Everyone was paying attention. I thought it was great that we were all focusing in on what they were doing. As I mentioned, when I'm on vacation, I'm watching them in replay, and didn't know I was watching them in replay. Like, that's how locked in I was on what they were doing. So I appreciate it, making it to the round of 16. So I don't want to make it seem like they did nothing. And I knew that Monday was going to be tough, right? You're in the round of 16. And Belgium is really good. Every game is going to be a tough one. We saw a fantastic one today with Argentina that they squeaked out. But what bothers me is not that they lost. Not that they lost 4-1. It was the lack of energy. It was the basic mistakes. It was everything that they did to get to the round of 16 they didn't do in that game against Belgium. So for the final flush here, as we talk about the U.S. men's national team and the fact that they're out now. Their ride is over. We'll watch the rest of the World Cup. They lose to Belgium 4-1. Again, I mentioned I was on ESPN game night immediately. Like, as soon as I just knew we were going to have a great show, me and Mia O'Brien, right? The U.S. was going to win or else it was going to be fantastic, like the one with Argentina and Egypt today. Like, it was going to be a thriller one way or the other. I just knew the show was going to be on fire. Instead, leading into the show, we're like, oh, man, this is over before it got started. I mean, look, Belgium was leading in 8 minutes in. And they lived for the first 18 minutes, it felt like, in around the U.S. goal. It just seemed like everything went wrong for the U.S. So, you know, I was on the show, you know, and had to recap everything that happened or didn't happen. And I think that my guy, Hercules Gomez from ESPN FC, I think he summed it up in a way that most people felt as they watched the whole thing unfold.
1: I went out and I said this team could play against Belgium physically, that they would give them fits. Where we mistook our evaluation of this team was psychologically and mentally, what they would do if they faced adversity. They weren't ready for the moment. They weren't ready for it in 2022, and we said they were still green. They weren't ready for it here. And it's not debutantes like Alex Freeman who weren't ready. It's the likes of a Christian Pulisic, a Sergiño Dest. It's your most important players, a 39-year-old Tim Ream, if you will, your team captain. In the biggest of moments, you can't allow those players to have bad performances mentally, because on the field, some things may not go your way. But from the opening minute that Matt Friis was tested, they were in a shell. And psychologically, they were already beaten. The U.S. men's national team beat themselves today. Belgium is a very good team and tactically took it to Mauricio Pochettino and his players.
0: So that was Hercules Gomez, really good on all things soccer. ESPN FC is where you can find him. Matter of fact, he'll be on my show this evening, kind of recapping everything going on with the World Cup and, you know, what went wrong with the U.S. men's national team. But you hear his passion and his energy, and you can hear how, you know, upset and disappointed he was by that performance. And I think that that was really the overall sense. And I tell you, as we wrapped up the show last night, I said, I'm not even mad that they lost. I'm more disappointed. And you remember when you were a kid and your parents would say, oh, Q, I'm not mad at you. I'm more disappointed. It's like, no, actually, just be mad at me. We can get over it faster, right? You would never wanted your parents to be disappointed. You didn't mind if they're mad at you. These things are going to happen, Ari. But when your parents were disappointed in you, it felt like it hurt more.
2: The worst, yes. That's the worst feeling. I feel like I don't think anybody would disagree with that.
0: Right. So that's how I felt with the U.S. men's national team. Like, I applaud them again for getting to the round of 16. I just didn't like the way that they went out. If you're going to lose, lose full throttle. Like, what do they say in football? If you're going to miss, like Robbie Leonard says, right? I don't mind if you blow a coverage. Just blow a coverage going fast, going full speed. And that's, if you watch the U.S. men's national team, that's what they did. They were aggressive. They attacked. They went full throttle. There was no, you know, stones to the wall. Like, they weren't slowing down. And if you make a mistake, well, that's okay. I'd rather you make a mistake given everything you have. I'd rather you have a bad show on the radio, but you gave everything you had, and it just didn't work out. Sometimes that happens. Sometimes you just got to chalk it up to, hey, it was a bad day. But you know what? I gave all the effort in the world, as opposed to me and Ari coming in here and half-assing it for 3 hours and saying, man, that sucked. Glad that's over. I think I've done one show like that in the history of me doing shows, and that was with Harrison Sanford on ESPN. And it wasn't because of me. It was because he was not a very good co-host, and I couldn't wait till that show was over. I've never had that sense ever, that I couldn't wait till the show was over. That one show, my mom even texted me afterwards, like, man, I'm glad that's over. That's how bad that was. I never want to ever have that feeling, and you never, as a professional anything, want to have that feeling. So I know the U.S. men's national team feels terrible by the way things ended. I don't know if the moment was too big. I don't know if they looked at Belgium and were intimidated. I don't know what it was, but they just didn't play like they did on their journey to the round of 16. So unfortunately for them, everything comes to a close. So we had to flush that performance. 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
0: You're looking for the keyword of the day. You only have a couple minutes left to text it in. It's Energize, E-N-E-R-G-I-Z-E. I've seen a couple on the text line say S-E or Energize with S-E-D. It's E-N-E-R-G-I-Z-E. Energize, that is the word of the day for the New York City trip. Take the trip or take the cash. The cash is $3,000. We do want to hear from you as we wrap up the show. Rob in Oakland hit us on the text line. My three under-the-radar storylines. One, Spytek. I want to see how many of his draft picks make the final 53-man roster in order to gauge his early draft success. Two, Robbie Leonard. There's no top five or top 10 Raiders defense unless our freshly minted DC coaches and schemes well. If he doesn't do well, it won't be under the radar for too long. Three, Kuntz. The ACL injury may have robbed Max. It was robbing for the last couple seasons. Perhaps Max already has a running mate on the roster. That is Rob in Oakland. It's always great to hear from you. Thanks so much for that text. Let's go out to the phone lines real quick. Talk to the man who's been spamming us by way of Twitter. That's Money Mitch. Money Mitch, welcome to the show. What you got?
5: How you doing, Q? I don't want to talk about that, Ari. Aloha. Thanks for taking my call. Love the show. Sure. I had to hang up earlier. I had my plumbing here. Now I found another problem. And for Mrs. Myers,
0: Moonlight Plumbing. Moonlight Plumbing. Moonlightplumbing.com. Hit him up.
5: No, he's good on the side. Not that big taxes. You know, saving money. Give him a favor. He's a good guy. Mrs. Myers, the Lakers signed Kevon Looney. So it's a good backup. Decent backup. He comes to play at least every day. Defensive line, especially the young guys we drafted last year, our wide receivers, especially the freshmen and sophomores. You know, I'm getting into USC mode here. You know what I mean? And of course, I'm gonna go with Mr. Dean. He should be the dean of USC. He got a great last name. He's pretty good at Philly. You know, let's see what he can do for us. Help front seven. It's gonna be a pretty good season. I think God Dodgers in a clinch at August 1st. Q. Sorry about Twitter. I know what I'm doing. I tried to get it fixed. I know how to fix it. I didn't know I was hacked until I found out last week with D'Lo and Kenny Carraway. I think you're familiar with them. I'm gonna wriggle over there too at times. Mm-hmm. They're good guys. But anyway, love your show. I'll make up for another time with more information and my dealings with USC and Dodgers, of course.
0: All right. He said he had plumbing problems. Who wasn't thinking it? We were all thinking it. Again, shout out to MoonlightPlumbing.com. All right, MoonlightPlumbing.Vegas, I should say. Got a shout out to them for bringing us our flushing segment. And, Mitch, you set us up too perfectly for that. I couldn't help myself.
2: He's the best. I heard him laughing in the background, so we appreciate you, Mitch.
0: I couldn't help. As soon as he said he had a plumbing issue, and I know he's in Jersey, so, you know, he'll just go ahead and use his plumber on the under, the guy, you know, that's down the street that calls himself a plumber because he has a couple tools under the sink. But you really need some plumbing work. Don't trust that guy. Trust our guy. MoonlightPlumbing.Vegas. And Money Mitch, thanks for being a great sport, man. We do appreciate you. 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
15: 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I'm Erica Herskowitz. For the first time since 1954, Switzerland is headed to the quarterfinals. After a scoreless draw, spot kicks decided the final spot in the last eight, and Switzerland advanced, defeating Colombia in PKs 4-3. That means Switzerland moves on to play Argentina on Saturday night in Kansas City. They say 2-0 is the toughest lead to hold in soccer. Well, Egypt learned that the hard way. Earlier in the day, Argentina mounted an epic comeback, scoring three goals in a span of 13 minutes, 15 seconds, including the game winner from Enzo Fernandez in stoppage time to stun the Pharaohs 3-2 and advance to the quarterfinals. Cristiano Ronaldo and Lionel Messi scored the other two goals for the white and sky blue. Messi's goal, his eighth of the tournament, moving him to the top spot of the Golden Boot Tracker. I'm Erica Herskowitz, Westwood One Sports.
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13: Vegas talks Raiders. Raider Nation Radio 920.
18: Yeah, that was terrible. Absolutely terrible. I had to. The quarterfinals
16: are
18: set.
16: You're not even a dad.
18: I know. Not yet. Thank God. Fingers crossed. Knock on wood. Hopefully not for a while. 310-840-4910. The quarterfinals are set. I'll preview the quarterfinal round in just a bit. We actually have a day off from the World Cup tomorrow. It's good. I don't know what I'm going to do with myself. I'll just watch Wimbledon. Watch more tennis. But, yeah, damn shame. First time in a while, no soccer games tomorrow. So we'll get back into the soccer talk in a little bit, but let's talk some baseball here. Before we do that though, Brad, you are going for, more history tonight. You took Willy Abreu for your Let's Go Streaking. You're the record holder at 15, trying to make it 16. The White Sox and the Red Sox are just underway in the bottom of the first. Willy Abreu, 0-for-1. 0-for-1. First at bat, he flied out to center. So that's the chase.